0: For the best in classic Southern gospel music, keep your dial right here.
1: Did you realize the book of Esther never mentions the name of God? Not once. Nor does the author point to obvious miracles or signs from heaven. Even so, Esther's compelling story clearly illustrates the hand of God in rescuing his people from complete annihilation. Thanks so much for joining us for today's Insight for Living, because Chuck Swindoll is launching a biographical study on Esther, a woman of strength and dignity. Throughout this study, we'll be reminded that God may be silent, but he's always at work. Chuck titled today's message, God's Invisible Providence.
2: God's presence is not nearly as eloquent as his absence. His voice, as important as it is at times, is not nearly as intriguing as his silence. Who of us has not had the experience of longing for a word from God, or a sense of his presence, or a hint of his power so that our physical eyes could grasp all that, only to find that he seems absent from the moment? And yet later on we realized how very present he was. It was far back in 1867 when the Scottish preacher and poet put the words together, immortal, invisible, God only wise. In light inaccessible, hid from our eyes, most blessed, most glorious, the Ancient of Days, almighty, victorious, thy great name we praise. And I love that, unresting, unhasting, and silent as light. Nor wanting nor wasting, thou rulest in might. Just because God is invisible in no way means that he lacks anything in his invincibility. And that is the main lesson of the book of Esther. Though absent from the pages by name, he is nevertheless present in every character and in every movement of historical events, and finally brings everything to a marvelous climax as he proves himself Lord of his people, the Jews. But first, let's learn a little theology before we learn some history from the book of Esther. My Bible is open to Romans chapter 11, the last part of the chapter, because I want us to gain an understanding, a deeper understanding of God, so that we might grasp a greater appreciation for a book that never once names his name, that is so like life. I'm looking at verse 33 of Romans 11. Oh, the depth of the riches, both of the wisdom and the knowledge of God. How unsearchable are his judgments and unfathomable his ways. I can't help but believe that Paul, in writing the letter to the Romans, didn't take pen in hand and bear down hard on the parchment as he wrote verse 33 of chapter 11, bringing to a climax this grand doctrinal treatise, this personal credo of the apostle. First, please observe that God has a mind, described in verse 33 as unsearchable judgments. Unsearchable says it best. It defies the human mind to find the depths of the mind of God. His judgments are, the text reads, unsearchable. Theologians will spend a lifetime searching out the traits, the characteristics, the hand of God in all Scripture and in all of time, and they will end their lives expressing without reservation that they have hardly scratched the surface. This is never true of a human being. This is always true of God. We can plumb the depths of another's mind. We cannot begin to scratch the surface of the unsearchable judgments of God. As the prophet Isaiah wrote from God, my thoughts are higher than your thoughts, Isaiah 55:9. Look at verse 34. Who has known the mind of the Lord? Who became his counselor? Those words first fell from the lips of one of Job's questioners, and later the prophet himself. He asks with negative answer in mind, who has known the mind of the Lord? No one. Who has ever given God counsel? No one. His mind, his judgments are unsearchable. Mark that down in your mind and never forget it. God also has a will, called here, verse 33, unfathomable ways. No human being can predict, can plumb the depths of God's will. We cannot unravel the tapestry of his plan. And yet God never once knows frustration. He never once makes an observation of this world and scratches his head, if you please, wondering what in the world he's going to do next with a people like us, or with a nation that seems at odds with itself or with another nation. And yet God can be known deeply in the heart. One theologically minded man wrote this, that God can be known by the soul in tender personal experience while remaining infinitely aloof from the curious eyes of reason constitutes a paradox. If you come toward God with sheer reason in mind, you will find yourself stiff-armed, at a loss to understand his ways. They are unfathomable. But if you come with open heart in faith, you will find him there with open arms, ready to accept, to receive, and to fill you with power. And that's next. The power of God. It is implied here, but it is stated so beautifully in Daniel chapter 4. So turn from the New Testament back to the Old, from the writing of an apostle to the writing of a prophet, from Paul's words to Daniel's words, Daniel 4, and I'm looking toward the end of the chapter. When we think of the power of God, I think the words sovereign control say it best. God is in sovereign control, not only of the events in Paul's day, not only of the events in Daniel's day, God is in sovereign control in our own day. And in the midst of those circumstances that today have you baffled, wondering what you're going to do or even how you're going to go on, God's mind, which is beyond searching, his will, which is beyond measurement, it is unfathomable, these things work their way out into life in his power, which reveals itself in sovereign control. A little bit of history. This comes on the heels of an incredible experience in the life of a man named Nebuchadnezzar. He was a king. He thought he ruled the world. The world in his day was Babylon, this vast empire that had taken over not only other kingdoms, but had even consumed the people of Judah, the people of God. One day he considered himself responsible for all of his achievements, and he strutted about its kingdom with great delight, with great conceit and arrogance. And just as the prophet had predicted, he fell into a time of insanity, where he lived in the fields like a beast. While there, dew fell on him in the mornings. Rain fell on him during the day. The sun, nightfall, day after day, week after week. For an extended period of time, Nebuchadnezzar lost his reason until God crushed him into realizing that he was not the God of his life. It was God and God alone who was to be praised. So that at the end of the chapter, he accepts the fact that God is indeed the only one who is sovereign, not himself. Verse 34, Daniel 4, 34. At the end of that period, that is the period of insanity, I, Nebuchadnezzar, raised my eyes toward heaven, and my reason returned to me. Notice what he did. The first thing he did, I blessed the Most High and praised and honored him who lives forever. Whom? The immortal, invisible, all-wise God. The one who, though invisible, is invincible, and while invincible, remains sovereign. Look at verse 35. All the inhabitants of the earth are accounted as nothing. And he, not I, he does according to his will, his unfathomable will, guided by his unsearchable mind. He does according to his will, that's power. In the hosts of heaven and among the inhabitants of the earth, put your name there. He works among the hosts of heaven. He works in the warp and woof in the fabric of everyday life, people like you and me, in every generation, of every year, of every life. And no one can ward off his hand or shake a fist and say, what do you think you were doing? No one deserves that right. We live our lives under the careful, loving, gracious, albeit sovereign hand of our God. And the movements of time and history are precisely according to his reckoning, exactly as he ordained it. Remember, all the while, he is invisible. Back in World War II, there was some comic character that continued to write on walls. Kilroy was here. And you found it on walls in Germany. You found it on walls in Tokyo. You found it on walls in America, as if he was omnipresent. God does not write himself, his name, and his presence on the walls of life, but it is there. Every day, every hour, to borrow from Schaeffer, he is there. He is not silent. And that includes the journey which you will call your pilgrimage. His unsearchable mind working in concert with his unfathomable will carried out under his sovereign control. Guess what? His presence is made known. And I think we could call the presence of God his invisible providence. Providence. I'm intrigued with the word. Provideo is the Latin from which we get the word providence. Pro means before or ahead of time. Video, we get our word video from it. I see. I see ahead of time. God seeing ahead of time the events of life, which we, of course, can never do. We're good at history. We're poor at prophecy. We're good at looking back, 20/20 vision every time, or often. We're blind when it comes to 1 minute from now. We have no idea. But God, provideo, invisible in his provideo, is continually, constantly, and successfully at work. You know what? It drives us crazy. We have highs and we have lows. He blesses and we thank him. He tests and we squirm. We weep. We grieve. We cry. We shake our heads. And in none of this he changes. Who can say unto him, what are you doing? We blossom and flourish like leaves on a tree and wither and perish, but naught changes thee. Of course not. He is God. He is not fickle nor moody. He is having his way, and it will not be frustrated. And my friend, if you think he has met his match with you, you are in for one gigantic surprise. He will bring you, if necessary, to nothing to get your attention. He will, if necessary, crush you like Nebuchadnezzar the king. Because God and God alone is calling the shots in this thing called life. Now then, we're ready for Esther. You might wonder, what in the world does Romans 11 and Daniel 4 have to do with Esther? By the way, I'll give you about 10 minutes to find Esther. Oh, there it is. Always wonder if my kids have cut it out of my Bible just to do a little sick joke on me on Sunday mornings. There it is, Esther. It's there, but God isn't. Ask most people what they know of Esther, and those who know the Bible a little bit, and even those who know it a lot, will say, God's never mentioned. God isn't there. It's the only book in all the 66 where you will not find God named. There is no prayer to the name of God. There is no statement that says, He is here, with His name on it. I think it was Matthew Henry who said, the hand of God may not be, or the name of God may not be present in the book, but His finger is. He is at work. He's not writing all the way through the book, I am God, I am in charge, I'm working these things out. I'm moving in the heart of the king, Proverbs 21:1. I'm taking charge of this lady. I am moving in the heart of that man. No, no, no, it's not like that. It's not like Kilroy was here. No. He's absolutely invisible. But he works through the lives of five significant people to carry out his mind, his will, his power, and his presence. And I've got great news. He's not through. He's doing the same thing today. And your name is in the book. And you're part of the movement and workings of God. Let me introduce to you the five people who are the main characters of the book. The first two verses of the book include the name of a man whose name is hard to pronounce. He is the king of the land. He thinks he's ruling, but it's God and God alone who rules. It took place in the days of, here's the name, Ahasuerus. Ahasuerus. It's the same one mentioned elsewhere as Xerxes, a Persian king named Ahasuerus. He looks like he is powerful. He is reigning from India to Ethiopia, over 127 provinces. In those days, he sat on the throne, which was located in the Washington, D.C. of Persia, a place named Susa. You'll read about Susa through the book of Esther. So first we have a king named Ahasuerus, or Xerxes, who sits on a throne in the capital city of Susa. He's married to a woman named Vashti, V-A-S-H-T-I. She's mentioned in verse 9 as the queen. Queen Vashti also gave a banquet. She's mentioned again in verse 11, verse 12, verse 15, 16, 17. She's seen often in the early part of the book. Some of you folks will like her. She is a strong-minded, independent-thinking woman who refuses to cooperate with her husband's request. Some of you won't like her. Usually men don't like Vashti. She's a strong-willed woman, independent of mind, who is determined not to be paraded before Ahasuerus' male friends. And this leads to a major conflict. In fact, it leads ultimately to some kind of beauty contest. We'll look at all of that next time. I'm calling next time's sermon, There She Goes, Miss Persia. And we'll introduce that later on. The third character is a wicked officer in the court of the king named Haman, H-A-M-A-N, chapter 3, verses 1 and 2. Get acquainted with Haman, you'll hate him. You'll spend a lot of time seeing a lot of people modeled in the life of Haman. He is an anti-Semitic officer, very wealthy, very conceited leader who was given influence and even authority. Listen, after these events, King Ahasuerus promoted Haman, the end of the verse, over all the princes who were with him, and all the king's servants who were at the king's gate bowed and paid homage to Haman, for so the king had commanded concerning him. Verse 10, the king took his signet ring from his hand. That's like reaching into your wallet and pulling out your charge card and giving it to someone under your authority and saying, you may spend as you please. As you guide this kingdom, you have the treasury of Persia in your hand. He gave him the signet ring from his hand. He gave it to Haman. So Haman is a wicked officer in the king's court. So we've got Ahasuerus the king, Vashti the queen, Haman the wicked ruler serving under the king. Fourth is a man named Mordecai. Go back to chapter 2, verse 5. He is not a Persian. He is a Jew living in Persia. Oh, wait. We read in verse 5, there was a Jew in Susa,
3: the capital, whose name was Mordecai, the son of Jair, son of Shimei, son of Kish, a Benjamite.
2: Why is he there? Look at the next verse.
3: Who had been taken into exile. Now, the who is a reference to Kish. Mordecai wasn't taken into exile. Back in his genealogy, Kish was.
2: He had been taken into exile from Jerusalem with the captives who had been exiled with Jeconiah, king of Judah, whom Nebuchadnezzar, the king of Babylon, had exiled. Years before, the Jews had a civil war. They broke between the north and the south. Neither one of the groups walked with God, not consistently. And finally, God judged the north and sent Assyria in and brought them under bondage. The south continued on for over 100 years, and then God brought judgment because of their disobedience, and their king was a man named Jeconiah. The northern kingdom, the southern kingdom were called different names. The northern kingdom was called Israel. The southern kingdom was called Judah. Nebuchadnezzar was the commanding king of Babylon that overthrew the southern kingdom. And he brought with him into exile the Jews who were still living in the southern kingdom. Babylon finally fell into the hands of Persia. So the Jews were forced out of Zion and they moved in exile to live in the land of Persia. Now, before too many years, they were given the freedom to go back to Jerusalem. Some stayed in Persia. That's what Esther's all about. It's a slice of history from the life of a few Jews, or really many Jews, who remained in Persia under Persian rule and did not go back to their homeland. Lest you think God forgot them, the book of Esther is given as a reminder he did not.
1: Lest you think God forgot them. What a phrase. 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I'm Bill Meyer. 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
1: Here's the weather for the Southern Light listening area. The temp 64 degrees, under clear skies. Humidity 48%. The wind is from the south at 7 miles per hour. The forecast for this evening, scattered clouds with a light breeze, with a chance of light drizzle. 63 degrees. Overnight, some clouds here and there, and somewhat breezy, with a chance of light drizzle. The temp 57. And then tomorrow, some clouds and some wind, with a temp 80 degrees. And that's the weather for the northern Shenandoah Valley listening area.

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1: I talked about ministers in various kinds of places. We have Presbyterian ministers and Catholic priests and Jewish rabbis and all kinds of people. Frequently in a city like Nashville, Louisville, Dallas, Memphis, Atlanta, all these major southern cities around the world and some up north, we're not sure. They don't send a lot of news south. We do hear that they observe Christmas occasionally up there, but that's about all we know. But one of the things that happens in many cities is the ministers have what we call a ministers' association, where we get together and act nice to each other 2 days a year. And they'll have wonderful programs, and they'll have somebody come in and lecture on some esoteric subject and speak wonderful, warm, thoughtful words and things like this. And everybody claps when it's over. We think it's wonderful. One of the things that ministers do together, which I think is fun in a lot of places, they have a Ministers Association annual Christmas banquet. All get together and celebrate the season, bring our spouses and all get together and just have a wonderful, warm time. Joy to the world. We sing and we have wonderful prayers and good thoughts. And it's just a fun time. And they'll put the Church of Christ people at the table with the Baptists, and they'll just smile at each other and know each other's wrong, but they try to tolerate it for 2 hours. And Methodists can get along with anybody. So they put them with the Catholics and the Jewish folks and all over, just trying to be nice to each other. One such banquet was being held years ago in a fun town, and they're all in here, all celebrating Christmas. Came time for the dessert, and the ushers came in, the waiters came in and brought the dessert. Now, in an adjoining dining room, we had a meeting of the local Kiwanis Club or whatever, one of the local service clubs, and their Christmas banquet was in process, and when it came time for dessert, the waiters by mistake got the dessert switched. And they took the chocolate ice cream and cake that was supposed to go to the ministers to the service club. They took the spiked watermelon that was supposed to go to the service club to the ministers. About halfway through the dessert, the head waiter realized what had happened. His eyes popped out just like, oh no. Rushes over and parts the door about 2 or 3 inches, and he's staring in, and the other waiters are congregated around him saying, what's happening, what's happening? He said, well, the Catholic priest is trying to get seconds. Said the Episcopalian rector is gnawing on the rind. Jewish rabbi is eating his neighbors. The Baptist preacher is collecting seeds.

Hey there, this is Cindy. You may remember me from WTRM back some years ago. God kept that radio station strong for over 30 years. I remember the miracles and how God's people supported it. Fast forward to now. 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It still takes electricity, license fees, insurance, maintenance of equipment, phone lines, and other small expenses. 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And let's pray for each other. Our mailing address is WVRS, Post Office Box 36, Gore, Virginia, 22637. That's WVRS, P.O. Box 36, Gore, Virginia, 22637. 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
1: Purity culture. Is it toxic? Did it harm girls? Do we need elements of it today? This week, we're going to talk about that. This is Revive Our Hearts with Nancy DeMoss Wolgemuth, author of Lies Women Believe and the Truth That Sets Them Free. For Monday, May 4th, I'm Dana Gresh. Two years ago, I was standing in a music rehearsal room at Cedarville University, my alma mater, when someone handed me a silver envelope with a note for me. And it was from another party. But this woman had met this individual that I knew and said, "Will you please deliver this letter to Dana Gresh?" And when I opened it up, the first thing I saw was a photocopy of a newspaper clipping from the 1980s or early 90s. Can't remember which right now, but it was of this woman who wrote the letter on her wedding day, how the newspaper had celebrated the fact that she and her husband had saved the gift of sex for their wedding day. This is a secular paper. And it was being celebrated. The gift of purity was being celebrated. And then there was a handwritten letter from this woman who had read my book, And the Bride Wore White, Seven Secrets to Sexual Purity, about the year 2000 or so. And she said, "I loved that book. It was such an encouragement to me in how we chose to live our life. And I have a teenage daughter now who is in the youth group. And I would love to tell my purity story to her youth group. But when I approached the youth pastor about it, he told me that I was the victim of toxic teaching from the era known as the purity movement or purity culture, as some call it. And then she ended the letter with this question. She said, "Do you still believe what you wrote?" And it had been a long time since I'd penned that book, but I went back to it. I pulled it out. And I've spent the last 2 years deciding what I believe about purity today versus what I believed 20 years ago or so. And you may be asking yourself some of the same questions. You might be asking yourself, do I believe what I was taught when I was a teenager about the topic of purity? You might be saying, how should I be talking to my teenage daughter about the topic of purity? Today, we're going to dive into those answers after 2 years of research. And of course, I'm going to be the one interviewed. So that means I have pulled a dear friend, one of my best friends in the whole world, into the studio to be in the seat of co-host. Now, she's not a stranger to the Revive Our Hearts community because she is the theological and content director for the new Wonder app for teen girls. And she's also been on the program a time or two since we launched that app in January. Side note, visit reviveourhearts.com/wonder to learn more about that app, and please share it with the teen girls in your life. Wonder turns her screen time into scripture time. Daily video devos, the whole Bible is right there in the app with capabilities to make notes and highlight important truth. Plus, she'll be rewarded with streaks and Bible badges. She'll love it. More importantly, she'll love God's word. Again, go to reviveourhearts.com/wonder and share it with the teen girl in your life. But this is my dear friend, Susie Weibel. She's a lead teacher of many years on the True Girl Tour team and just a student of the Word of God. Welcome, Susie, to Revive Our Hearts, and you're in the driver's seat today.
2: Oh, wow. That's, you know, I'm licensed, so I guess that's a good thing. I think about, as you were talking, telling the story, which I've heard many times, I just now thought of the Bereans. And I thought, you know, how Paul, he praised the Bereans because they went back to look at everything that was taught to them. And they checked it against the Word of God to make sure that what they were believing was coming from God's heart.
1: Yeah.
2: And not from any other motive.
1: Yep.
2: Or from any other source. And so I think it's a good thing to go back and to take a deep Berean dive into what you wrote 20 years ago and see if it stands.
1: Yeah, me too. I seek the critique because it does keep us true to the truth of God's word.
2: Right. So, shall we dive in?
1: Let's do it.
2: You're familiar with the five questions of journalism, right?
1: Mm.
2: Who, what, where, when, why?
1: Yes.
2: How about we start at the end with that why question?
1: Okay.
2: Why do we need to be talking to our kids at any age So, and The Bride Wore White is intended for girls of a more mature stage in their walk. But why at any age do we need to be talking to our kids about sex? I'm going to just throw out that massive, broad question to you to get things started.
1: Well, you know, I think many times as moms we're guilty that our why is one of two things. One is we fear that they're going to be hurt by the world's sinful approach to sex. And I'm not saying that that isn't a part of why we teach it, but it shouldn't be the primary motivation. We shouldn't fear them being sexually active outside of marriage. We shouldn't fear sexually transmitted diseases or an untimely pregnancy. Operating out of that is the wrong motivation for why we teach. Doesn't mean we don't take those things into consideration, but it can't be the why. And I think the other reason is we've been hurt by either teaching about sexuality or sex itself. And out of that hurt, we kind of feel like, oh, I have to protect my child from this hurt. I don't want them to hear what I heard. I don't want them to do what I did. And I would say that those two motivators are motivators that are not healthy. It doesn't mean they're not factors, but they're not healthy. What we want to go to is a much deeper why. Mm-hmm. And if you look at the why of Scripture, I think what stands out to me is that everything in all of creation is an object lesson. Everything.
2: Yes.
1: You can hardly read two pages of the Bible without coming to something in creation being likened to something in our spiritual life, like the tree planted by streams of living water, right?
2: Right.
1: In Psalm 1. And when we look at Scripture, there is something that portrays the love God has for his people, which is the most important thing we can understand about God, his love. And one thing that portrays it is the relationship of father and child, right? We see that all throughout Scripture.
2: Right.
1: The other thing that portrays it is the love between a husband and a wife, and even goes more deeply into the fact that their marriage bed, their intimacy, is a picture of the depth of love and intimacy that God wants to have with us.
2: Right.
1: And when I figured that out, it was like eureka. A light bulb went off in my mother's mind, my mind as a mom, I should say, of why I needed to talk to my kids about the subject of sexuality. It's because if we don't paint a picture of sex that does point to the love of God, that does point to the love of Christ. I think Ephesians 5, 31 and 32 says it most concisely. And I'm going to paraphrase here, but for this reason, a man will leave his father and mother and be united to his wife. And this is a great mystery, but I'm talking about Christ and the church. And very succinctly, it's stated in those verses, Ephesians 5, 31 and 32. But you can see that picture and that intention from Genesis all the way to the wedding supper of the Lamb in Revelation.
2: Right. There are a couple things I picked up there that you're talking about. First of all, our motivation, it may be protection. And there may be good motives for talking to them about this because we want to protect them from being hurt in ways that we were hurt. So the mother's heart is a heart, first and foremost, of protection.
1: Yeah.
2: That's the first thing that I'm hearing there. So we need to decide, right, what is the best way that we can protect our children? Where do we lean? Do we lean into the protectiveness that says, oh, no, I don't want to talk about things because it's too soon.
1: Yeah.
2: And she may not be able to handle this yet. Or do we lean into that protective part of our heart that says, oh, no, we need to talk about this because the reality is the world is talking to our girls about sex.
1: Yeah.
2: Every time I open my phone and I go to social media in particular, I think that the world is, they're not just talking about it, but it's loud.
1: Yeah.
2: You know?
1: And I think if we choose the first option, which is to just be like, oh, I don't want to talk about it, it might tell them things they're not ready for. That actually is like putting a megaphone up to the world's lies.
2: Right.
1: And it allows the world's messages to be true. And you said, Susie, like, you know, when is too soon? I think you can look at a 3-year-old or a 4-year-old. When my granddaughters were 3, I started simply saying, you know, it's great to be a girl. It's so awesome that God made you a girl. God made me a girl. And it's so great that you're a girl. What was I doing? I was taking Genesis 1, 27, and I was planting it in their hearts in an age-appropriate way at the age of 3.
2: Right.
1: And it can be that simple, you know, talking about these things in an age-appropriate way when the world is talking about it in a not an age appropriate way. Because I mean, 3-year-old, now my another six, you know,
2: yeah.
1: At six, we have drag queens in kindergarten classes in some public schools right now. I mean, in a very inappropriate, very sexualizing manner, the world is shouting out its lies to our kids. We've got to be very careful that we're taking God's truth to them in an age-appropriate way at a very early age.
2: Right. So you said something that made me think of this. So when we're having these conversations with our girls about it's great to be a girl, mm-hmm. we're having conversations maybe when they're 6 to 8 years old, and we're talking about something that's maybe a little more age-appropriate that time. We begin talking maybe about where do babies come from and things like that. These conversations are not limited to the topic of sex and sexuality Mm-mm. or our bodies. There are so many amazing conversations that can come out of the beginnings of these conversations with our girls about sexuality. There are other themes. There are great biblical truths that we can begin simultaneously addressing. So when you talk about talking to the girls at 3 years old and you're saying, it's great to be a girl, and it's referencing Genesis chapter 1, verse 27, which is where we read that God made us in his image. In his mm-hmm. image, he made them male and female. He created them. And you can begin talking about this broad concept of God's design, that God designed everything.
1: Yeah. Yeah. And the image-bearing quality of humanity is a quality that is something that we can talk about them at any age. And that takes you to, if you're image bearers, it takes you to Paul's letter in Corinthians, where it says that we're supposed to glorify God in our bodies.
2: Mm.
1: So like we glorify God, what does that mean? Well, it means that we make him seen, we make him known. A thing I like to tell children when they're like 4, 5, 6 years old, 7, 8, I say, when you look at the moon at night, is it bright and glowy or is it dark? And of course, we'll have to go through the conversation of depends on when you look at it, depending on if they're in elementary school.
2: Mm-hmm.
1: But we get to eventually it's glowy. And then I say, does the moon have its own light? And in elementary school, by elementary school, they know no. The moon does not have any light of its own. It's a cold, dark stone. But it is glorifying the light of the sun.
2: Right.
1: This is like the world's biggest object lesson for how we understand the purpose of our bodies.
2: Mm-hmm.
1: The purpose of our bodies is to glorify God. And so you go to that lesson in a very age-appropriate way. You say your body was created to glorify God. You're preparing them for when they're older and they hear my body, my choice.
2: Right.
1: That is a message of really self-glorification. And I want to say this. When you say my body, my choice, I want to be very clear. The Bible honors the concept of consent. In Ephesians, husbands and wives within a marriage relationship are told that mutual consent should exist in a healthy sexual relationship. So the Bible loves and honors consent, but we look at it very differently. We have a higher view of consent because I'm not just protecting my body for what I want. I'm protecting the temple of the living, loving God of the universe. The reason that I'm making this choice is not because it's my body, my choice. I'm making this choice to glorify and honor the light of the world.
2: Right.
1: And yeah. that's a conversation you can have with an 8-year-old girl talking about the moon and the sun, preparing her for when she's 15 and you do talk about consent or maybe even younger than that.
2: Right. I mean, we know that, you know, I mean, in Timothy, we read that all scripture is God-breathed, mm-hmm. and it is useful. And then we go back to Deuteronomy, and in Deuteronomy, God is telling Israel, hey, these commandments that I'm giving you today, they are to be on your hearts. So impress them on your children. Mm. Talk about them when you sit at home and when you walk along the road, when you lie down, and when you get up. So
1: it's all-encompassing.
2: Right. This command, this directive to talk to our children— it is not isolated to sexuality in any way, shape, or form. Mm-mm. This is every single aspect of life.
1: Yeah,
2: we should be touching on in conversations with our kids.
1: Yeah, and when you look at, I think Deuteronomy 6 is a good passage to look at in terms of the important object lesson that sex and marriage is, the love of God, the love of Christ. means that it deserves a lot of our attention, and it's not relegated to the sex talk. You don't have this conversation with your kid when they're 10 or 12 and like, oh, I'm done. No, it's an all-encompassing. When you sit down, when you rise up, when you lie down, when you walk in the way, you are teaching them the beauty of what God was trying to communicate through the covenant of marriage.
2: And I would think, too, that one of the early things that time and focus can be directed at is just the authoritative nature of Scripture. Mm. So that when kids have a question about anything, one of the things you've taught them when they're young to do is, well, what do you think? You know, kind of hear what they have to say, and then say, let's go together and see what we can find in Scripture.
1: Mm-hmm. I love that. This is really important because I was asked a pretty loaded question when I was doing an interview on this book recently, and it really does point to the importance of being rooted in Scripture. The question was, you know, how has the church's teaching on purity contributed to sexual sin, especially with women inside the church? It's a very loaded question. There's a red herring in there. But what it assumes is that everyone inside the church is teaching sex the same way. And that's not true. We live in a time when I think maybe 20, 30 years ago, there was a lot of legalism in the church.
2: Mm-hmm.
1: And we did teach out of following the rules and a lot of the technical things of sexuality and purity without the why. We weren't having the conversation of why. We weren't having the conversation about the picture of Christ in the church and all that kind of thing. But today, not only is that legalism still present, but there's license in the church. People that are teaching really basically my body and my choice inside the church in every way. It's how you feel. Like, your sexuality is your identity. It's fluid. It's based on how you're feeling. Well, Genesis 1:27 says we can build our gender and our sexuality on something much more solid, the image of God.
2: Right.
1: And so you have the license, you have the legalism, and where you see a healthy response to the teaching is when neither of those things are present, but the complexity of examining the Scriptures to see what they say and what they don't say, because we, since Eve, we've been adding to God's rules way that only makes the temptation worse. Mm. But that place of biblical truth is a much harder place to teach, because it encompasses not only truth of these are God's boundaries, but also grace.
2: Mm,
1: that is
2: so important.
1: Yeah, this is what happens when you mess up with the boundaries. The grace rushes in. What does that look like? And sometimes we forget that, especially over on the legalism side of the spectrum.
2: Yeah, I was reading in Joshua today, and from the time I've been young, I thought, that is really weird that God would have them walk around that city for 6 days and do nothing but blow those trumpets. But the commentator said, even this is a picture of the great grace of our God, because what was offered to Rahab, an escape from the destruction that was coming on Jericho, certainly would have been offered to any who had turned their hearts towards God in repentance. He is so slow to anger.
1: Hmm.
2: He is not slow in keeping his promises, and he's just full of grace.
1: Yeah. And Rahab, of course, you're referencing that because she was a prostitute by profession. And yet God says, hey, I got the grace of God pouring all over. And it's for everybody.
2: One of Jesus's grandparents.
1: Yes, one of Jesus's grandparents. What a gift.
2: Yeah. So here's something. When we're talking with our kids can easily misconstrue things that we're saying. Have you noticed that?
1: I like to say they're great observers, very bad interpreters.
2: Very bad interpreters. I've had conversations with my daughters as adults, so now they're well past their high school years, and they will share with me something that happened in high school and how they perceived it. And I'm just, I have to pick my jaw up off the floor.
1: Yeah.
2: And I will say, how could you think that that was what I was saying? And my girls are wise enough to say, Mom, I was 15.
1: Mm.
2: You know, I was 15. I don't see it that way any longer, but yeah, that's what I thought you were saying. So I think one of the reasons maybe that we need to be talking to our girls is simply so that we can get an accurate picture of what they're thinking.
1: Yes. Yes.
2: Because we may be assuming that they understand.
1: they might be interpreting it very differently. And I think a good example, let me share a brief testimony of how I interpreted some things when I was a teenager. Mm. I was hearing a lot of thou shalt not speeches when mm-hmm. I was a teenage mm-hmm. girl. And of course, the reason that I originally wrote And the Bride Wore White was because I was sexually active and I felt an adequate amount of shame, an appropriate amount of shame that drew me back to Jesus and out of that relationship. And that was good, okay? Shame can be a tool in the hands of God that says, you're on the wrong path. Come back here, sweet girl. Mm-hmm. I need you over here. You're going to get hurt over there. Shame can be like the skin of our soul. You know, when your skin touches a hot stove, you recoil because it's going to hurt you. And shame at the beginning can be like that. But then, Susie, the messaging of some of the teaching I heard in the church, not all, I want to be very clear to say that, but some of the teaching made me feel like because I no longer was a virgin, that I couldn't be pure.
2: Mm-hmm.
1: But I really honestly think I was interpreting that most of that teaching badly. And when I looked into God's word, I found, let me read it to you, because I finally was like, I got to reconstruct or reframe what this word means. And by then I'm like late 20s. And I'm like, was I interpreting those words, the word purity and the word virginity correctly? And I found, I was reading 1 John 3, and I came to 1 John 3, 2 to 3. And it, let me read it. This was such a healing to my heart. And it helped me to reframe the word purity. Beloved, we are God's children now, and what we will be has not yet appeared. But we know that when he appears, we shall be like him because we shall see him as he is. And everyone who hopes in him purifies himself as he is pure.
2: Hmm.
1: And I suddenly realized I was interpreting all those teachings to mean I had to follow rules. I had to behave a certain way to be pure. When the fact is, Psalm 51 says, I was not born pure. I was sinful from the moment I was born. Like, purity wasn't something I could lose.
2: Right. I remember we used to talk about that at events. It's not...
1: Yeah.
2: You were born innocent.
1: I was born innocent, but I wasn't born pure. What makes me pure is Christ in my life. This verse was like a healing balm. I suddenly realized that all I have to do is hope in Jesus, and I am purified like he is pure. That's it. It's not about my works. It's not about my behavior. It's about him. And when I was able to reframe where purity begins and the source of purity, which is not me, not my innocence, but it's Jesus. Jesus is pure. Well, then that was my motive for pursuing purity. Because when we live in purity, it shows people who Jesus is and what he's done in our lives. And that changed everything for me. Everything. Mm.
2: Amen. You know, that's the gospel right there. And it really does change everything. The woman who is in Christ is pure. Isn't that such good news? At its heart, that's what Dana's book, And the Bride Wore White, is all about. 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Did I do that right?
1: You sure did, my friend. Great job. Tomorrow, you're going to want to join us again. That's because we're really zeroing in on purity culture.
2: Oh, yeah. We are going there together. And, you know, I don't think we ever circled back to answer the question if you still believe what you wrote all those years ago. So we can do that tomorrow, too. We're asking the hard questions. What was purity culture? Was it harmful or helpful? What does all of this mean for us today? There's a lot to unpack, but I think it's so important that we do. It's time to look at these questions through the correct lens, the lens of God's word. And Dana, you're going to help us do that.
1: I can't wait. Please be back for Revive Our Hearts.
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1: Here's the weather for the Southern Light listening area. It's currently 63 degrees under clear skies. Humidity 55%. The wind is from the southwest at 5 miles per hour. Overnight, lots of clouds and somewhat breezy with a chance of light drizzle. Temperature 56 degrees. And then tomorrow, it will be overcast with some wind with a temp 80 degrees. And that's the weather for the Northern Shenandoah Valley listening area.

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1: Leviticus 20:26, "And ye shall be holy unto me, for I, the Lord, am holy, and have severed you from other people, that you should be mine."
2: Thank you so much. 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And right now we'd like to introduce this gentleman to you. 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
1: Here's the weather for the Southern Light listening area. It's currently 63 degrees under clear skies, humidity 55%. The wind is from the southwest at 8 miles per hour. The overnight forecast, mostly cloudy with a light breeze with a chance of light drizzle. Temperature, 56 degrees. And then tomorrow, cloud-filled skies with some breeze with a temp 80 degrees. And that's the weather for the northern Shenandoah Valley listening area.

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1: Here's the weather for the Southern Light listening area. Currently 61 degrees under clear skies. Humidity 59%. The wind is from the southwest at 9 miles per hour. The overnight forecast, mostly cloudy with a light breeze with a chance of light drizzle. Temperature 56 degrees. And then tomorrow, cloud-filled skies with some breeze with a temp 80 degrees. And that's the weather for the Northern Shenandoah Valley listening area.

0: I'm Dr. Zachary. 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
1: Here's the weather for the Southern Light listening area. The temperature 59 degrees under clear skies. Humidity 62%. The wind is calm. The overnight forecast, cloudy with light wind, about 64 degrees. And then tomorrow, cloud-filled skies with some breeze, with occasional rain. Temperature 68. And that's the weather for the Northern Shenandoah Valley listening area.

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0: We're the best place to find classic Southern gospel, Southern Light. In the book of Philippians, "But my God shall supply all your need according to his riches in glory by Christ Jesus."
1: And welcome. We are gathering at a wonderful Wesleyan campground in Fairmount, Indiana, where folks have come to camp meeting for over a century. Come on in. 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
1: Here's the weather for the Southern Light listening area. It's currently 57 degrees, under clear skies. Humidity 67%. The wind is from the southwest at 4 miles per hour. The overnight forecast, cloudy with light wind, about 64 degrees. And then tomorrow, cloud-filled skies with some breeze, with occasional rain. Temperature 68. And that's the weather for the northern Shenandoah Valley listening area.

years, they've meant so much to me. Well, there's Dad, who's probably out back of his mansion, tilling the land. And dear sweet Mom, why, she's probably singing with the angel band. And there's Rosie, Big Chief, Rusty and Sam. And there's Kenny, why, he's probably just settling in.

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0: I'm Dr. Zachary. 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
2: Galatians 6:10. 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
1: Here's the weather for the Southern Light listening area. The temperature 59 degrees, under clear skies, humidity 62%. The wind is from the southwest at 7 miles per hour. The overnight forecast, cloudy with light wind, about 64 degrees. And then tomorrow, cloud-filled skies with some breeze, with occasional rain. Temperature 68. And that's the weather for the Northern Shenandoah Valley listening area.

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1: Here's the weather for the Southern Light listening area. The temperature 59 degrees under clear skies. Humidity 62%. The wind is from the southwest at 8 miles per hour. The forecast for this morning, partly cloudy with a light breeze. We could see some drizzle, about 64 degrees. This afternoon, cloud-filled skies with some breeze, with a temp 80 degrees. Then this evening, cloudy with some wind, the temp 69 degrees. And that's the weather for the northern Shenandoah Valley listening area.

0: I'm Dr. Zachary. 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

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Some say he was the best. He rode every bronc that ever came out of the West.

God's love over the airwaves, 24 hours a day, Southern Light. 1 Corinthians 15:34, Paul says, "Awake to righteousness and sin not. For some have not the knowledge of God, and I speak this to your shame."

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1: Amen. I want to do my newest single for you. I hope you enjoy the message. I hope we can all answer this question the same by singing with our Lord and Savior Jesus Christ, written by Mr. Jeff Steele, entitled, Where Would You Be Had Jesus Come Back 5 Minutes Ago? Listen to the words of the song. I hope it touches your heart.

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1: Here's the weather for the Southern Light listening area. The temperature 59 degrees under clear skies. Humidity 58%. The wind is from the southwest at 8 miles per hour. The forecast for this morning, partly cloudy with a light breeze. We could see some drizzle. About 64 degrees. This afternoon, cloud-filled skies with some breeze, with a temp 80 degrees. Then this evening, cloudy with some wind, the temp 69 degrees. And that's the weather for the northern Shenandoah Valley listening area.

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But Pharaoh's heart was hard and he thought he'd give them the rout. So he chased them all down to the Red Sea shore. He thought he wouldn't have to worry about Moses anymore. But

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A little shepherd boy armed only with a sling, beside mighty Goliath seemed such a puny little thing.

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1: Leviticus 20:26, "And ye shall be holy unto me, for I, the Lord, am holy, and have severed you from other people, that you should be mine."

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When Mom would come to the back steps of the old home place, she'd say, "George, come on in, it's supper time." Oh my, but how I'd love to hear that once more. Russ, you know, time has woven the realization of a truth that is even more thrilling. And that's when the

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No, I cannot leave. I must stand by their side for the sake of my children.

Many are starting to ask, what has happened to our young people? Teen pregnancy is at an all-time high. Sex, drugs, and alcohol are words America's children all too many times have learned from experience. And school shootings have let us know that this nation's children have overdosed on violence through television, movies, music, and video games. Kids killing kids and teachers at the schoolhouse. And 40 years ago, teachers listed as their number one problem, gum chewing in class. Maybe the question we should be asking is, where are the parents? Where are the parents when the cable company asks if they want the movie channels in their homes and they say yes, opening up their children to the most graphic violence, the most perverted sexual activity, and an almost constant cursing of God's name? No matter what Hollywood says, our children are imitators of what they see and hear. How do you think they learn to walk, talk, and eat? If you want to protect your children, get the evil influences of Hollywood's hellish movies out of your home. Where are the parents when youngsters sit for hours being taught how to kill by violent video games? Where are the parents when rock music blares from the stereo in their children's bedroom and they sit surrounded by posters of rock's most celebrated entertainers on their walls? Mom, Dad, these songs promote rape, Satanism, teen sex, and they glorify the use of drugs and alcohol. Parents, there is no excuse for your children's heroes to be the green-haired, earring-wearing, perverted lyrics-singing, devil-promoting rock stars of this generation. Tear down the posters. Get rid of the CDs and cassettes. They have no place in the home of a child of God. And it is your home. You are in charge, and God expects you to keep it pure. I have too much invested in my children. I have loved them too much, prayed for them too long, walked the floor and cradled their fevered bodies at midnight too many times to let a government that's lost its respect for God, or a Hollywood that's focused on corrupting the morals of a nation, or a rock star who spits in the face of God, steal the minds of my children or tell me how they ought to be raised. They are my children. This is my job, and I will do my duty until God relieves me, and I will do it for the sake of my children. For the

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1: Here's the weather for the Southern Light listening area. The temperature 59 degrees under clear skies. Humidity 58%. The wind is from the southwest at 9 miles per hour. The forecast for this morning, partly cloudy with a light breeze. We could see some drizzle, about 64 degrees. This afternoon, cloud-filled skies with some breeze, with a temp 80 degrees. Then this evening, cloudy with some wind, the temp 69 degrees. And that's the weather for the Northern Shenandoah Valley listening area.
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2: I want you to listen as we sing a brand new song. 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

0: Here's the weather for the Southern Light listening area. The temperature 59 degrees under clear skies. Humidity 58%. The wind is from the southwest at 8 miles per hour. The forecast for this morning, partly cloudy with a light breeze. We could see some drizzle. About 64 degrees. This afternoon, cloud-filled skies with some breeze, with a temp 80 degrees. Then this evening, cloudy with some wind, the temp 69 degrees. And that's the weather for the Northern Shenandoah Valley listening area.
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1: Here's the weather for the Southern Light listening area. The temperature 59 degrees under clear skies. Humidity 58%. The wind is from the south at 6 miles per hour. The forecast for this morning, partly cloudy with a light breeze. We could see some drizzle. About 64 degrees. This afternoon, cloud-filled skies with some breeze, with a temp 80 degrees. Then this evening, cloudy with some wind. The temp 69 degrees. And that's the weather for the Northern Shenandoah.

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1: Now it's time for Moments That Motivate with humorist Tim Lovelace.
2: Several years ago, my wife and I bought a cute 16-foot-long camping trailer. It had an air conditioner, shower, stove, refrigerator, and more. We went camping with some friends who had a huge fifth-wheeler camper the size of Texas. We were both sitting around the campfire talking when my buddy said, "I hate to tell you this, Tim, but it won't be long until you will want to upgrade. Everyone does it. We did it. We now have a full-size washer and dryer in ours. Everyone discovers they want more room, so trust me, you will want to upgrade." Well, I started laughing, and I said, "Listen, Mary Alice and I used to have a tent, and I grew up with a family that camped all over this country in a tiny pop-up camper, and there were five of us." I told him about our vacations in the mountains where large black bears walked all around us, and how one time when I unzipped the window, there was a huge bear just a few feet from my face. That bear and I both knew we had enough food in our little pop-up camper to start our own Dollar General store. I also told him about camping out west one summer with no air conditioner. We baked like a loaf of bread. Well, after telling a few stories and roasting a few more marshmallows, I smiled at my friend and reiterated, "Trust me, we've already upgraded." You know, many times people try to keep up with the Joneses for appearances only, but there is real wealth in being happy with what you have instead of being unhappy with what you don't need. So let's live life with thankful hearts for our many blessings.
1: To learn more about humorist, speaker, and storyteller Tim Lovelace, or to find out when Tim will be in your area, go to timlovelace.com and be sure to follow Tim on social media.

second verse, I'd like to share this with you. My mother was killed when I was a little girl by a drunk driver. And within a 3-year period, I was placed in 10 different orphanages and foster homes. And I can remember wanting and needing for her to cradle me in her arms and sing to me her songs. And I know now that God must have surely cradled me in his arms and sang.

0: 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God bless your heart. Thank you.
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Welcome to Evidence with Hope Ministries. I'm Reverend David Brown. I was pondering all of the various things happening in the world today and wondering what's going on, especially in our own country. We've had riots, people blocking, shouting, and protesting in the streets. Our schools are teaching pure filth. Hatred for our country and genderism has replaced math and English classes. Congressmen and senators openly are showing hatred for various groups or things. A horrible rise in crimes. Countries like Venezuela being taken over by liberals and socialists, causing the people to flee to the United States. Chinese spy balloons allowed to gather information from our nuclear missile facilities without any ramifications, while still buying land around the military bases. And the reemergence of racism and religious hatred. I could mention more things, but I won't. It seems that the country most of us remember has suddenly disappeared, but this also seems to be happening worldwide. Why now, Lord? What has happened? Before 2020, our country and its people were prospering greatly, being the world leader in oil production and much more. Even the poor were experiencing a let-up in their economic woes. Today, the average American family is spending nearly $10,000 more per year per family for the very same products that they bought in the recent past. This is due to the rising cost of gasoline and all other products. Now, I'm a licensed electrician. Last week, I bought an item that I purchased 3 years ago for $1.95. Today, it cost me $11.50. My gas in 2020 was $1.75 per gallon. It's now $3.50. We all know that the Biden rush to get rid of oil and gas products, the Green New Deal, is responsible for this. But why now, Lord? Notice the Biden group doesn't speak of it during election years. There's an upside. Archaeological discoveries proving the Bible, people, places, and events to be absolutely true. Nearly 7,000 artifacts have now been found, with most being discovered since Israel became a nation again, as prophesied in 1948. Why now, Lord? Archaeological finds have shown Goliath to be a real giant, as seen by the Ramses II wall mural. It's entitled Egyptians Beating Sashu Warriors, Giants. 8 of these murals have now been found in Egypt. We have writings now about the giants in Canaan that have been found, dating to the time of their existence. We found Goliath's name in his home on his pottery. We recently found the prophet Elisha's name on his dinner plate and his recently found hometown. We have found both of King David's palaces in the last 18 years. Biblical antagonists said David and Goliath never existed. A tablet was discovered in David's palace in Elah that says this: Goliath, you are dead. David reigns forever. And it's dated to right after Goliath had been killed by David. The Dead Sea Scrolls were transcribed into English in 1994. And every ancient book of the Old Testament, except Esther, was intact, with some having numerous copies of the same book. These were written hundreds of years before the birth of Jesus. Biblical antagonists had said all of the Old Testament had been written 500 years after Jesus' death for the purpose of fooling people into believing that the prophecies and other things written in the Old Testament were real. Now we know they were real. Nearly 7,000 discoveries have been made proving much of the Old Testament, including the fulfilled prophecies. But why now, Lord? The Bible tells us that in the last days that knowledge shall increase greatly, but it doesn't necessarily mean secular knowledge. It also means the knowledge of God. Luke 8:17 talks of the last day knowledge, and it says this: For nothing is secret that shall not be made manifest, neither anything hid that shall not be made known and come abroad. You see, God is giving humanity all that they will need during

0: these last days to come to Christ and to his salvation. One of the signs of the coming of the Lord is that Israel would be attacked from all sides. Sound familiar? It was prophesied that an earthquake would break the Mountain of Olives apart, allowing the Jews to escape captivity while fleeing to the town of Azal. Azal, once said to be fictional, was recently found, and an earthquake fault line was just found passing through the Mount of Olives. You can trust the Bible. You can believe it to get to heaven and miss going to hell. We're Evidence for the Hope Ministries Incorporated. 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

0: Here's the weather for the Southern Light listening area. The temperature 59 degrees under clear skies. Humidity 58%. The wind is from the south at 5 miles per hour. The forecast for this morning, partly cloudy with a light breeze. We could see some drizzle, about 64 degrees. This afternoon, cloud-filled skies with some breeze, with a temp 80 degrees. Then this evening, cloudy with some wind, the temp 69 degrees. And that's the weather for the Northern Shenandoah Valley listening area.
1: Welcome to Those Who Have Gone Before, a series that explores the lives of great Christians from our past. Here's your host, George Halima.
2: Remember when Jacob wrestled with the angel all night? He said, "I won't let you go until you bless me." Effective intercessory prayer is much like that. You wrestle with God in prayer to obtain an objective. In John Hyde's case, it was nearly always to see a sinner come to Christ. Captain E.C. Carey, who ministered with Hyde over many years, gives us a firsthand account. "At times I thought Hyde would break down completely," he said. "But after all nights of prayer and praise, he would appear fresh and smiling in the morning." It is that command in 2 Timothy 1:8, "Suffer hardship with the gospel according to the power of God, so that we have the power of God to draw upon for all our need." Ever since Mr. Hyde realized this, he says he has scarcely ever felt tired, though he has had at times little sleep. "For about 20 years of my life, the main calling was intercession. The Holy Spirit would bring a sense of a deep need for the body of Christ, and I would pray all night. I would go from 8 to 12 hours until I broke through. I would go to work then and put in a full day without any sleep, a little weak in the knees, but greatly strengthened in my inner man." It was said of John Hyde that wherever he went, he brought the presence of God with him. All of this, no doubt, because he spent so much time in the presence of Almighty God. Dear God, send us more John Hydes.
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1: Here's the weather for the Southern Light listening area. The temperature 59 degrees under clear skies. Humidity 58%. The wind is from the south at 6 miles per hour. The forecast for this morning, partly cloudy with a light breeze. We could see some drizzle, about 64 degrees. This afternoon, cloud-filled skies with some breeze, with a temp 80 degrees. Then this evening, cloudy with some wind, the temp 69 degrees. And that's the weather for the northern Shenandoah Valley listening area.
2: Mary Lohman here, and this week we're talking about the joy gap. The difference between the joy we expect and the joy we actually experience. This joy gap has taken an identity of its own. People are noticing it and naming it and studying it. So what is this joy gap and why does it happen? You might be in a joy gap if you find yourself thinking, I thought I'd feel happier when I got here, or why am I still restless, or I have so much to be thankful for, so why don't I feel joyful? The reason most often given for this joy gap is because of misplaced expectations. We tend to assign too much power to things, to people, to circumstances. We think, if this works out, I'll be happy. But no circumstance, no achievement, no matter how good, can carry that kind of weight. It's an unrealistic expectation. Another reason is comparison. It's so easy to look at someone else's life and assume they're happier, more fulfilled, more satisfied. But comparison quietly steals joy. It shifts your focus from what God is doing in your life to what you think He's doing in someone else's. Comparing yourself and your situation to others is a sure way to increase your joy gap. And then there's fear, those what-if thoughts. What if this doesn't last? What if something goes wrong? What if I lose what I have? You can't enjoy what you have for fear that you could lose it. That kind of fearful thinking can drain joy right out of the good things that are happening right now. And sometimes the joy gap comes from simple neglect. When you're too busy to stay connected to the Lord, your joy begins to fade. Not because He moved, but because you did. But here's the encouraging part. Once you understand why the gap exists, you can begin to do something about it. And that's what I'll talk about tomorrow. I encourage you to think about what is stealing your joy. Satan loves to steal your joy. So ask yourself if you're allowing unrealistic expectations or comparisons or fear to create a joy gap in your life. And then join me again tomorrow. It's my team's greatest honor to pray for our listeners. If you have a specific prayer request, please share it with us on our website at christianworkingwoman.org, or you can call us at 630-462-0552.

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0: Here's the weather for the Southern Light listening area. It's currently 63 degrees under clear skies. Humidity 55%. The wind is from the southwest at 5 miles per hour. The forecast for this morning, partly cloudy with a light breeze. We could see some drizzle. About 64 degrees. This afternoon, cloud-filled skies with some breeze, with a temp 80 degrees. Then this evening, cloudy with some wind, the temp 69 degrees. And that's the weather for the Northern Shenandoah Valley listening area.
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1: Here's the weather for the Southern Light listening area. The temp 64 degrees, under clear skies. Humidity 48%. The wind is from the southwest at 8 miles per hour. The forecast for this morning, partly cloudy with a light breeze. We could see some drizzle, about 64 degrees. This afternoon, cloud-filled skies with some breeze, with a temp 80 degrees. Then this evening, cloudy with some wind, the temp 69 degrees. And that's the weather for the northern Shenandoah Valley listening area.

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2: The marketplace is empty. No more traffic in the street. All the builders' tools are silent. No more time to harvest wheat. Busy housewives cease their labor, and in the courtroom, no debate. Work on earth has been suspended as the king.

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2: Today I'd like to expand on a very encouraging principle that comes from James' New Testament letter. When we're frustrated and distracted by people who are evil and cruel, we're to focus on our eternal hope in Jesus Christ, and particularly the promise of His second coming. To support this principle, James warned them not to allow their circumstances to cause tension among each other. And thus he wrote,
3: "Brothers and sisters, do not complain about one another so that you will not be judged. Look, the judge stands at the door."
2: You see, as believers, we must remember that when Jesus comes, He'll be the righteous judge. Now, this doesn't mean we shouldn't exhort and admonish one another if we see our fellow believers walking out of the will of God, but there's a difference between sincere concern and being judgmental. The Apostle Paul addressed the same concern in his letter to the Romans.
3: "Therefore, let us no longer judge one another. Instead, decide never to put a stumbling block or a pitfall in the way of your brother or sister. So then, let us pursue what promotes peace and what builds up one another."
2: We must understand, of course, that neither James nor Paul was teaching that we should be tolerant of sin. When we see a brother or sister walking out of the will of God, we're to lovingly restore that person with a gentle spirit, watching out for ourselves so that we also won't be tempted.
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God's love in word and song here on Southern Light. 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
1: Here's the weather for the Southern Light listening area. The temp 70 degrees under clear skies. Humidity 43%. The wind is from the south at 7 miles per hour. This afternoon, lots of clouds with some breeze, with a temp 80 degrees. Then this evening, cloudy with some wind, temperature 68. And that's the weather for the Northern Shenandoah Valley listening area.
2: Here's another encouraging story from thechristianheart.com, the ministry that highlights how men and women display their love for Jesus in their day-to-day lives.
3: When Barbara Kelly's husband got deployed, her son was sad and missed his dad. Of all things, they bonded doing yard work. Days later, her son went over to Dean's house to see if they could work in the yard. Dean's not a child. He has a wife, three girls, and a job, but Dean dropped everything, and they raked the yard together. Her son loved it. The next day, he knocked on Dean's door, and out Dean came to help blow leaves. For weeks, they worked cleaning up every neighbor's yard. Dean knew he missed his dad and wanted to help. He also taught her son to serve others. Dean loves to help people in need, just like Jesus taught us. It only takes one person to set an example that could have a snowball effect. Dean certainly is that example in their neighborhood.
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1: 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The same thing is true when Paul tells husbands to love their wives as their own bodies. He says no one ever hated his own body. In other words, husbands are to love their wives as they naturally love themselves. We're constantly looking out for ourselves, sensitive to the way others treat us, easily hurt, not because we don't love ourselves, but because we desperately want to be accepted and treated well. The way to find purpose and meaning in life is to see ourselves as God does, as sinners in need of His mercy. We find our value by accepting His incredible love. 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
1: Here's the weather for the Southern Light listening area. Currently 73 degrees under clear skies. Humidity 35%. The wind is from the southwest at 13 miles per hour. The forecast for this afternoon, mostly cloudy and breezy with a temp 80 degrees. Then this evening, cloud-filled skies with a light breeze. Temperature 68. Overnight, cloudy with some wind, about 64 degrees. And that's the weather for the Northern Shenandoah Valley listening area.
2: Welcome to Johnny Erickson Tada Sharing Hope. There's a beautiful hymn called My Faith Looks Up to Thee. And Johnny's favorite verse of that hymn, well, it's not the first verse, but the second. And here she is to sing it for us now.

0: Oh, do I love that verse, that second one. Sometimes in the middle of the night when I cannot sleep, I use it as a prayer. I lean on those words. I repeat it over and over. And also the next verse, which goes, when life's dark maze I tread and griefs around me spread, be thou my guide. Bid darkness turn to day. Wipe sorrow's tears away. Nor let me ever stray from thee aside. And okay, while I'm at it, I may as well share the last verse, which I also love. Its words are pretty encouraging. The writer says, when ends life's transient dream, when death's cold, sullen stream over me roll, blessed Savior, then in love, fear and distrust remove, oh, bear me safe above, a ransomed soul. You know, often I hear people say that they don't know how to pray. To pray effectively, they haven't quite grasped the language of prayer. They're not sure what words to use. Well, hey, these three verses of this beautiful hymn, My Faith Looks Up to Thee, are like a primer for anyone looking to elevate their prayer life. Even still, I will often crack open a hymnal and borrow the words of a timeless hymn as my prayer for the day. Not long ago, I was going through a difficult time emotionally, and once again, I found myself praying to God, oh, may thy rich grace impart strength to my fainting heart, Lord Jesus. My zeal inspire, would you? As thou hast died for me, oh, may my love to thee, pure, warm, and changeless be, a living fire. Well, aren't those great words to use in prayer? Maybe when your spirit is sagging, when you feel overwhelmed by the challenges of life. Because life is hard. I tell you, it's hard. Jesus said, in this world, you will have trouble. And in Acts 14, it says we must go through many hardships to enter the kingdom of God. When we sign up for the Christian walk, there is no fine print in the contract. It is spelled out. Living for Jesus is full of hardship. And this beautiful old hymn, My Faith Looks Up to Thee, speaks to the way life really is for you and me. Maybe there aren't so many times I can honestly welcome a trial as a friend, but I can welcome it as a reality, as the way things are, as something I need to embrace and not grumble or complain about. And so in the middle of the night, when my back is killing me, and I simply cannot call my husband one more time to turn me in bed, I will quietly offer up the words of this old hymn as a prayer. And you know what? The peace of God settles over me like a blanket. So today, whatever challenges you are facing, whatever load you may be bearing, it's my prayer that your faith will look up to God. May His rich grace impart strength to your fainting heart. Keep singing this hymn throughout the rest of your day.
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0: I'm Dr. Zachary. 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
1: 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Dr. Morris, were the Aborigines that were found in Australia a primitive culture?
2: No, they weren't, Chris. When the British got there, these people had a very intricate culture and language and art, and even their own brand of technology. For instance, Aboriginal stone knives dating from centuries ago had serrated cutting edges. These were only invented in Western culture after the Second World War. There was nothing at all primitive about these early cultures. All people descended from Noah and his family, and they were technical enough to build a huge ship. Cultures do degenerate when they adopt pagan thought, but are not primitive in any evolutionary sense, and that's the Back to Genesis truth.
1: If you want to know more about the creation evolution issue, visit us on the web at www.icr.org. Back to Genesis is a production of the Institute for Creation Research. I'm Chris O'Brien. Thanks for tuning in.
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1: Here's the weather for the Southern Light listening area. It's currently 75 degrees under clear skies. Humidity 36%. The wind is from the south at 14 miles per hour. The forecast for this afternoon, mostly cloudy and breezy, with a temp 80 degrees. Then this evening, cloud-filled skies with a light breeze. Temperature 68. Overnight, cloudy with some wind, about 64 degrees. And that's the weather for the Northern Shenandoah Valley listening area.
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1: Weird things can happen to you in the ministry anytime, anywhere, and they do. A lot of them we can't share with you lay people. See, I can't come up here on Sunday morning and say, I want to tell you the funniest thing happened at the funeral.

mad about this. Went to see an older minister to speak with him about what he should do for the funeral service. And the older minister said, do you own a minister's manual? Now, you can tell this fellow had been at it. This voice has been aged in oak. This, you know, do you own a minister's manual? And the younger minister friend said, well, no, he didn't. And the older minister said, buy yourself a minister's manual. It will tell you what you must do. Boy, had this fellow had been called, you just didn't doubt it at all. He was in the right place. So the young minister goes out and buys a minister's manual. Now, let me explain that real fast. Minister's manual has special ordered services for things like weddings, funerals, ordination of a deacon, ordination of a minister, dedication of a new church facility, commissioning of a missionary, and the scriptures and orders and all that stuff are in order. Then there are different kinds of funerals. An infant who died at birth, a military service, an elderly person who died at 104 after a long and fruitful life. So the funeral services are arranged differently depending on the circumstances of the death of the dearly departed. So in the midst of all of this, you have a minister's manual which clearly lays out various kinds of services for you. Different denominations like the Episcopal Presbyterian groups have their very own minister's manual. Now, some of us in the Baptist and the Nazarene and the Church of Christ groups might use one that's kind of general that's provided by the funeral home. See, and it'll have their name on the back near the family at the graveside there. So as you can see, First State Bank out here on the back. Now then, the minister takes his minister's manual, this young fellow that he buys at the Cokesbury bookstore or something like that, non-Baptist operation. They hadn't gotten out there yet. We're gaining on them. But he buys this minister's manual and goes into it, and here is a wonderful layout for a funeral service. He thinks it is just spectacular. Gives him scriptures and special arrangements and hymns to be sung and all this beautiful stuff. Wow, he just thought it was terrific. So he works up his funeral service and got it all in shape. Then goes out to do the funeral. The people were amazed at what a wonderful minister they had. How tasteful, how thoughtful, how significant this service was. Well, he just gave them his most wonderful thoughts. Then they drive out to the cemetery, and it's time for the committal service, when we commit the dearly departed to the earth forever. So they get out and get out of the funeral car, slams the door, opens his little minister's manual to the committal service portion of the funeral. It's the second ribbon. These deals have two ribbons in them. And opens it to the second ribbon. And he reads here, the minister may wish to gather a handful of soil and walk before the pallbearers to the burial site, scattering the dirt abroad and reciting the following verses, ashes to ashes, dust to dust, from the earth we come, to the earth we return. Well, he says, that's terrific. So he gets him a big handful of dirt, and it's running out between his class ring and his little finger. And he looks back at the pallbearers, who are, as we say in Eastern Kentucky, studying him right smart. And these are kind of typical Route 2 good farm folks. All these good men, brown from the eyebrows down, white from the eyebrows up. They wear their caps in the sunshine. And here they are holding the casket of the dearly departed with both hands, each of them, ready to walk toward the gravesite. And the minister looks back at them with a handful of dirt. And he says, y'all ready? Now they're thinking to themselves, preacher, this isn't a bring-your-own-dirt funeral. And one of them sort of shrugged like, I guess so, and he just pivots with authority, starts walking to the little funeral home tent up on the hill, scattering the dirt. And they're walking behind him like they're following a diesel up a slow grade, just coughing and hacking as the dirt flies back through the air. And boy, he is just giving it to them. Ashes to ashes, dust to dirt. They're coughing and clearing out of there. From the earth we come, to the earth we return. Boom, walked right in the hole. True story.

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1: Here's the weather for the Southern Light listening area. Currently 79 degrees under clear skies. Humidity 31%. The wind is from the south at 9 miles per hour. The forecast for this afternoon, mostly cloudy and breezy, with a temp 80 degrees. Then this evening, cloud-filled skies with a light breeze. Temperature 68. Overnight, cloudy with some wind, about 64 degrees. And that's the weather for the northern Shenandoah Valley listening area.
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3: It happens almost every day. You read a headline such as, "Truth Catches Up with Accused Storyteller," or "Top Historian Becomes Tangled in Fictions," "Corporate Mogul Embarrassed by New Allegations," "Law School Dean Denies Plagiarism," and so forth. It doesn't stop as our integrity seems to unravel. But what gnaws at my viscera is that these are people who are supposed to be leaders, who are thought of as models of honesty and integrity. Take, for example, Professor Joseph Ellis, a Pulitzer Prize winner for his accurate renderings of history. Ellis's classes were always crowded. Students loved his firsthand accounts of his engagements with the enemy in Vietnam. Before his military career, he had been a football hero. But when the truth finally came out, it was incredible to almost everyone who had known the professor. He had fabricated the football hero stuff, along with his vicarious firsthand exploits in battle. Telling the press that even in the best of lives, mistakes are made, he tried to minimize the fallout from the fabrications, but the damage had been done. What we're seeing are not isolated events. The weekend angler who stretches the fish story a bit, or the high school boy who boasts to his friends about his exploits. But it's a pattern of deception and dishonesty. Today we have refined the term, calling it misinformation. However, my mother described it in more vivid terms, closer, I suspect, to how God views things. Lying to a court when you are under oath may get you tossed into jail, as happened to Lord Jeffrey Archer, the disgraced but wealthy and successful author who was convicted of perjury in a British court. But lying to your wife may get you tossed out into the street. The consequences may be different. The principle is the same. "Provide things honest in the sight of all men," was Paul's advice to the Romans. Bringing the issue more clearly into focus, please answer yes or no to the following questions. Do you ever lie to your husband or wife or your parents? Never, seldom, or occasionally. Have you ever falsified your expense account? In your favor, of course. Have you ever called in sick when, in fact, you just wanted a day off? Do you stretch the truth when you're talking about the size of your fish or your exploits? Have you ever omitted facts in a resume you presented to an employer, a prospective one? Filed a deceptive or false insurance claim? Do you concede the point? Yes, I understand you're saying to yourself, "Hey, what's the big deal? Doesn't everyone do this occasionally?" The reality is, you are not everyone. And you not only choose to tell the truth or bend it, you will also face the consequences of your decisions. When you practice personal dishonesty, your children will be dishonest with you. They will learn to look you in the eye and lie without thought. With practice, they may even become better than you, a frightening reality. It used to be that people who lied got tense and uptight, their eyes narrowed, and often their facial muscles tensed. No more. Practice makes perfect. Don't fall into the quicksand of lying that pulls you ever downward. As Paul commanded, speak the truth in love. May God deliver us from the contemporary curse of lies, misinformation, deceit, and fraud, lest we become ensnared in the web that has besmirched so many.
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0: Romans 12:9 should be the marching orders and the standard for all believers. Hi, I'm Chuck Swindoll. Here it is. Let love be without hypocrisy. That's it. Make sure your love is authentic. In other words, don't be a phony. Mean what you say. No hypocrisy, no lying. Mark Twain was once asked, "What's the difference between a liar and a person who tells the truth?" He answered, "Well, very simple. A liar has to have a better memory." When you're a hypocrite, you need a good memory. You need to remember what you said here and what you said over there. When you tell the truth, however, you don't have to remember anything. You just simply keep telling the truth. Love without hypocrisy.
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3: 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I've been waiting all night long. Y'all ready to have some church here tonight? 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
1: Here's the weather for the Southern Light listening area. Currently 79 degrees under clear skies. Humidity 31%. The wind is from the south at 14 miles per hour. The forecast for this afternoon, mostly cloudy and breezy, with a temp 80 degrees. Then this evening, cloud-filled skies with a light breeze. Temperature 68. Overnight, cloudy with some wind, about 64 degrees. And that's the weather for the northern Shenandoah Valley listening area.

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0: This is Max Lucado. The heart of Jesus was pure. Peter traveled with Jesus for 3.5 years, and he described Jesus as a lamb, unblemished and spotless. The heart of Jesus was peaceful. The disciples shouted for fear in the storm, but Jesus slept through it. Peter drew his sword to fight the soldiers, but Jesus lifted his hand to heal. The heart of Jesus was purposeful. He aimed at one goal, to save humanity from its sin. The Son of Man came to seek and save the lost. His heart was spiritual. He took instructions from God. It was his habit to go to worship. He memorized scripture. His times of prayer guided him. John 5:19 says, "The Son does what the Father does." The heart of Jesus was spiritual. Let's let ours be the same.
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Some say he was the best. 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
1: Here's the weather for the Southern Light listening area. It's currently 81 degrees under clear skies. Humidity 26%. The wind is from the southwest at 13 miles per hour. The forecast for this afternoon, mostly cloudy and breezy with a temp 80 degrees. Then this evening, cloud-filled skies with a light breeze. Temperature 68. Overnight, cloudy with some wind, about 64 degrees. And that's the weather for the Northern Shenandoah Valley listening area.

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Just help yourself, sister. It's all right. Give me that thing one more time, man. Can he sing a little more?

Hey there, this is Cindy. You may remember me from WTRM back some years ago. 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I remember the miracles and how God's people supported it. 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And let's pray for each other. Our mailing address is WVRS, Post Office Box 36, Gore, Virginia, 22637. That's WVRS, P.O. 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God bless you, and here comes another great song on Southern Light.

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0: Today's culture isn't a positive place to be if you're a Christian. Our culture's so messed up, we don't even know the difference between male and female anymore with the transgender issue. You know, the world tells us there are no moral absolutes, God doesn't exist, and the Bible isn't truth. Parents, we need to teach our kids to defend their faith. Christian apologetics. Here are a few ways to start with our kids. Make sure you have daily Bible time. Start by reminding them that God revealed himself in two ways, through the Bible and the world around us. Then remind them that without God, there would be nothing. Then use the Bible to begin studying books about space. These are three beginning steps. More tomorrow.
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Then one night in Okie City, he found a Bible by his bed. John 3:16 had been underlined in red.

Some of the fondest memories of my childhood were woven around supper time. When Mom would come to the back steps of the old home place, she'd say, "George, come on in, it's supper time." Oh my, but how I'd love to hear that once more. 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And that's

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1: Here's the weather for the Southern Light listening area. It's currently 81 degrees under clear skies. Humidity 24%. The wind is from the southwest at 17 miles per hour. The forecast for this evening, cloudy with light wind. Temperature 68. Overnight, cloud-filled skies with a light breeze, 63 degrees. And then tomorrow, it will be overcast with some wind, with occasional rain. The temp 69 degrees. And that's the weather for the Northern Shenandoah Valley listening area.
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0: We've seen God do some pretty amazing things using this game that I never would have thought. So it is a powerful tool.
1: Hi, I'm Mark Gothier with Crew and Making Your Life Count. Drayton Cosby knows that video games are more than entertainment. When designed with purpose, they can become a tool for learning, connection, and growth.
0: That's the beauty of video games. There's a word that encapsulates what a video game can bring, and that's called immersion. And so you're doing it in a multi-sensory way. And you can think about it too. People watch movies. You know, they may be able to visualize something that they saw and they heard a direct quote and they could remember it better. But when you're adding sound and you're adding text and you're adding all these different ways, that's what we really hope for, is that they can recall it.
1: Drayton says games engage multiple senses. It is creativity meeting compassion in a way that can have real impact.
0: We have a real heart for people that maybe have learning disabilities as well. There's a growing segment of our society that's autistic. And so we're not forgetting them. We think about those families. And we've seen God do some pretty amazing things inside those families using this game that I never would have thought. So it is a powerful tool. It's why it's used now in education, probably more than it's ever used for that reason. If you think about, people are, they're trying to escape. They don't get the chance, especially young people, they're not allowed to make a lot of decisions. They are told at school that they are excellent because they made a straight A. They're told that they're important because they got picked first on a certain team. You know, there's all of these other things that are going on, you know, outside of the family, you know, that may be struggling. But, you know, there's a lot of anxiety. There's a lot of uncertainty and insecurity. You know, I skate, I play sports, and I play video games.
1: Games are more than fun. They can teach, mentor, and inspire. See how God can use every tool to shape lives at crew.org/life.
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1: Here's the weather for the Southern Light listening area. Currently 79 degrees under clear skies. Humidity 22%. The wind is from the south at 15 miles per hour. The forecast for this evening, cloudy with light wind. Temperature 68. Overnight, cloud-filled skies with a light breeze, 63 degrees. And then tomorrow, it will be overcast with some wind, with occasional rain. The temp 69 degrees. And that's the weather for the Northern Shenandoah Valley listening area.
2: I grew up in a religious family. 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
2: I was blessed to be raised in a family of faith. 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I believed in God, but I did not want Him to control my life. Over time, I felt an emptiness and a loss of purpose. You cannot live on your parents' faith. You must make your own decision about God. Jeremiah 29 says God has a plan for your life, and it's a good plan with purpose and hope. So at age 19, I prayed a prayer. Lord, I need you in my life. Forgive me for my sins. Come into my life and thank you for dying on the cross for me. That prayer began my personal walk of faith, and it can for you too.
3: If you'd like to learn more, go to everymanawarrior.com. 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

I talked about ministers in various kinds of places. We have Presbyterian ministers and Catholic priests and Jewish rabbis and all kinds of people. Frequently in a city like Nashville, Louisville, Dallas, Memphis, Atlanta, all these major southern cities around the world and some up north, we're not sure. They don't send a lot of news south. We do hear that they observe Christmas occasionally up there, but that's about all we know. But one of the things that happens in many cities is the ministers have what we call a ministers association, where we get together and act nice to each other 2 days a year. And they'll have wonderful programs, and they'll have somebody come in and lecture on some esoteric subject and speak wonderful, warm, thoughtful words and things like this. And everybody claps when it's over. We think it's wonderful. One of the things that ministers do together, which I think is fun in a lot of places, they have a Ministers Association annual Christmas banquet. All get together and celebrate the season, bring our spouses and all get together and just have a wonderful, warm time. Joy to the world. We sing and we have wonderful prayers and good thoughts. And it's just a fun time. And they'll put the Church of Christ people at the table with the Baptists and they'll just smile at each other and know each other's wrong, but they try to tolerate it for 2 hours. And Methodists can get along with anybody. So they put them with the Catholics and the Jewish folks and all over, just trying to be nice to each other. One such banquet was being held years ago in a fun town, and they're all in here, all celebrating Christmas. Came time for the dessert, and the ushers came in, the waiters came in and brought the dessert. Now, in an adjoining dining room, we had a meeting of the local Kiwanis Club or whatever, one of the local service clubs, and their Christmas banquet was in process, and when it came time for dessert, the waiters by mistake got the dessert switched. And they took the chocolate ice cream and cake that was supposed to go to the ministers to the service club. They took the spiked watermelon that was supposed to go to the service club to the ministers. About halfway through the dessert, the head waiter realized what had happened. His eyes popped out just like, oh no. Rushes over and parts the door about 2 or 3 inches and he's staring in, and the other waiters are congregated around him saying, what's happening, what's happening? He said, well, the Catholic priest is trying to get seconds. Said the Episcopalian rector is gnawing on the rind. Jewish rabbi is eating his neighbors. The Baptist preacher is collecting seeds.

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Here's the weather for the Southern Light listening area. Currently 79 degrees under clear skies. Humidity 21%. The wind is from the southwest at 16 miles per hour. The forecast for this evening, cloudy with light wind. Temperature 68. Overnight, cloud-filled skies with a light breeze, 63 degrees. And then tomorrow, it will be overcast with some wind, with occasional rain. The temp 69 degrees. And that's the weather for the Northern Shenandoah Valley listening area.

Welcome to Evidence with Hope Ministries. I'm Reverend David Brown. I was pondering all of the various things happening in the world today and wondering what's going on, especially in our own country. We've had riots, people blocking, shouting, and protesting in the streets. Our schools are teaching pure filth. Hatred for our country and genderism has replaced math and English classes. Congressmen and senators openly are showing hatred for various groups or things. A horrible rise in crimes. Countries like Venezuela being taken over by liberals and socialists, causing the people to flee to the United States. Chinese spy balloons allowed to gather information from our nuclear missile facilities without any ramifications, while still buying land around the military bases. And the reemergence of racism and religious hatred. I could mention more things, but I won't. It seems that the country most of us remember has suddenly disappeared, but this also seems to be happening worldwide. Why now, Lord? What has happened? Before 2020, our country and its people were prospering greatly, being the world leader in oil production and much more. Even the poor were experiencing a let-up in their economic woes. Today, the average American family is spending nearly $10,000 more per year per family for the very same products that they bought in the recent past. This is due to the rising cost of gasoline and all other products. Now, I'm a licensed electrician. Last week, I bought an item that I purchased 3 years ago for $1.95. Today, it cost me $11.50. My gas in 2020 was $1.75 per gallon. It's now $3.50. We all know that the Biden rush to get rid of oil and gas products, the Green New Deal, is responsible for this. But why now, Lord? Notice the Biden group doesn't speak of it during election years. There's an upside. Archaeological discoveries proving the Bible, people, places, and events to be absolutely true. Nearly 7,000 artifacts have now been found, with most being discovered since Israel became a nation again, as prophesied in 1948. Why now, Lord? Archaeological finds have shown Goliath to be a real giant, as seen by the Ramses II wall mural. It's entitled Egyptians Beating Sashu Warriors, Giants. 8 of these murals have now been found in Egypt. We have writings now about the giants in Canaan that have been found, dating to the time of their existence. We found Goliath's name in his home on his pottery. We recently found the prophet Elisha's name on his dinner plate and his recently found hometown. We have found both of King David's palaces in the last 18 years. The biblical antagonist, Sid, David, and Goliath, never existed. A tablet was discovered in David's palace in Elah that says this: Goliath, you are dead. David reigns forever. And it's dated to right after Goliath had been killed by David. The Dead Sea Scrolls were transcribed into English in 1994. And every ancient book of the Old Testament, except Esther, was intact, with some having numerous copies of the same book. These were written hundreds of years before the birth of Jesus. Biblical antagonists had said all of the Old Testament had been written 500 years after Jesus' death for the purpose of fooling people into believing that the prophecies and other things written in the Old Testament were real. Now we know they were real. Nearly 7,000 discoveries have been made proving much of the Old Testament, including the fulfilled prophecies. But why now, Lord? The Bible tells us that in the last days that knowledge shall increase greatly, but it doesn't necessarily mean secular knowledge. It also means the knowledge of God. Luke 8:17 talks of the last day knowledge, and it says this: For nothing is secret that shall not be made manifest, neither anything hid that shall not be made known and come abroad. You see, God is giving humanity all that they will need during these last days to come to Christ and to his salvation.
One of the signs of the coming of the Lord is that Israel would be attacked from all sides. Sound familiar? It was prophesied that an earthquake would break the Mountain of Olives apart, allowing the Jews to escape captivity while fleeing to the town of Azal. Azal, once said to be fictional, was recently found, and an earthquake fault line was just found passing through the Mount of Olives. You can trust the Bible. You can believe it to get to heaven and miss going to hell. We're Evidence for the Hope Ministries Incorporated. Please support this station. Have a nice day and pray for God's people.

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1: Here's the weather for the Southern Light listening area. Currently 79 degrees under clear skies. Humidity 22%. The wind is from the southwest at 12 miles per hour. The forecast for this evening, cloudy with light wind. Temperature 68. Overnight, cloud-filled skies with a light breeze, 63 degrees. And then tomorrow, it will be overcast with some wind, with occasional rain. The temp 69 degrees. And that's the weather for the Northern Shenandoah Valley listening area.

Hey there, this is Cindy. You may remember me from WTRM back some years ago. 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I remember the miracles and how God's people supported it. 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Our mailing address is WVRS, Post Office Box 36, Gore, Virginia, 22637. That's WVRS, P.O. 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God bless you, and here comes another great song on Southern Light.

0: Here's the weather for the Southern Light listening area. Currently 79 degrees under clear skies. Humidity 24%. The wind is from the south at 12 miles per hour. The forecast for this evening, cloudy with light wind. Temperature 68. Overnight, cloud-filled skies with a light breeze, 63 degrees. And then tomorrow, it will be overcast with some wind, with occasional rain. The temp 69 degrees. And that's the weather for the Northern Shenandoah Valley listening area.
1: If you've ever checked your suitcase when you're about to take a trip by airplane, you know what they do with our luggage. No, not lose it. Not usually. The ticket agent determines what your final destination will be, prints it out on an adhesive sticker with that destination on it, and he puts it around your suitcase handle. And then you settle back in your seat, knowing your bag will meet you at the other end of the trip. Now, with the millions of bags the airlines handle daily, it's amazing that most do go straight to the right destination. Oh, but there are some exceptions, right? Like the one I checked in Idaho. I checked it through to my final destination, Newark, New Jersey. To this day, it's floating somewhere out in the baggage twilight zone. Like I said, most of the time, they get it to your final destination. Listen, I'm Ron Hutchcraft, and I want to have a word with you today about guaranteeing heaven. Now, if you belong to Jesus Christ, God has placed a final destination sticker on you. It says heaven. And I am happy to report to you that unlike human delivery systems, God's betting 1,000 on getting his there. Now, our word for today from the Word of God starts with John 10:27. In a sense, it's kind of your personal life insurance policy for eternal life. My sheep listen to my voice. I know them, and they follow me. I give them eternal life, and they shall never perish. No one can snatch them out of my hand. My Father who has given them to me is greater than all, and no one can snatch them out of my Father's hand. Jesus says, I know the ones who are mine, and I put my final destination sticker on them. It says, eternal life. No one's going to get them away from me. I won't stop until I've delivered them safely home. Isn't that awesome? Now, your getting to heaven is not up to you. That's what the Bible means when it says it's, quote, not by works, but that it is by grace you have been saved through faith. Now, it may be that you've often questioned whether or not you do belong to Jesus and whether it really is settled. And those recurring doubts could be for one of two reasons. One is you really don't belong to Jesus yet. He's in your head, but not in your heart. And even though you have a lot of Christianity, maybe you've missed Christ. You know he died on the cross to pay the death penalty for the sinning you've done. You know that you need him as your personal Savior, but somehow you've missed that actual moment of commitment, that transaction when you stand at Jesus' cross and say, for me, Jesus, what you did here is for me, and right now I'm giving me to you. If you ask me if I was married all these years, it would be an easy question to answer. Well, yeah. There was a time I made a conscious commitment of my life to Karen. Well, if you've committed yourself to Jesus, you should know you have. If you don't know you have, you probably haven't. And it's important that you get it settled, like today, because this is eternity. Do it before your heart turns harder. Don't risk another day without him. The other reason you may not be sure of your final destination is that you've fallen for the devil's big lie. He knows that based on your trust in Christ, God has put his heaven sticker on you, Satan's lost you, so now he's reduced to making you wonder if you're really going to heaven. Your enemy wants you to spend your whole life wondering if you belong to Jesus instead of living like you do. Well, don't fall for it any longer. Look, if you're not sure there's been a time you've begun your relationship with Jesus, make

0: sure today, once and for all, you can wonder if God has ever marked you for heaven before today, but at least you'll know he did it today, if he's never done it before. And then I'd like to invite you to go to our website, where an awful lot of people have confirmed the beginning of their relationship with Jesus. That's why it's there. 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I mean, after all, he paid your fare with his life.
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0: I'm Dr. Zachary. 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
1: Here's the weather for the Southern Light listening area. Temperature 77 degrees under clear skies. Humidity 27%. The wind is from the south at 11 miles per hour. The forecast for this evening, cloudy with light wind. Temperature 68. Overnight, cloud-filled skies with a light breeze, 63 degrees. And then tomorrow, it will be overcast with some wind, with occasional rain. The temp 69 degrees. And that's the weather for the northern Shenandoah Valley listening area.

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3: What do you mean we don't talk
4: anymore? When was the last time we sat down and just had a conversation?
3: For crying out loud, what do you think we're doing now? I could be watching the game, I could be playing the computer.
4: Watch your silly game, okay?
3: Fine.
4: Alone.
3: I usually do.
2: Well, maybe you and your spouse know conflict like that all too well. Like you've memorized that pattern and those habits and the dance steps. And every time you have a disagreement or a tough issue to navigate, there you are again. If you can relate, we have some hope and practical help for you today on Focus on the Family with Jim Daly. I'm John Fuller, and thanks for joining us.
5: You know, how many couples have these disagreements, and then hours later, days later, you're going, what was our problem? What were we talking about? What we
2: were
5: fighting about?
2: Remember, yeah.
5: You can remember the intensity of it, but oftentimes you don't even remember what the noun of the trouble was. You know, what was the subject? And that's because we're reacting out of a dysfunction somewhere that we learned. I mean, it's a trigger, right? Mm-hmm. And we're pushing each other's buttons. That's one of the things I am way too good at with Jean, at pushing that button. And I feel bad about it, but it's almost like a reflex. You know, when she says something to me, I just go bing, and then boom, she reacts to that, and then off to the races we go.
2: Yeah.
5: Now, you would think after being married 39 years, we'd have some of this figured out. And we do, and we're getting better, but it still comes up. You know, it just pops its ugly head, and then we got to say, I'm sorry, will you forgive me, which is all good. But why not go there in the first place, right? And today we're going to give you some tools to be able to recognize those patterns in your life and then how to maybe respond with the adult brain that God has given us.
2: Yeah, Ron and Nan Deal are here. Ron is back here. He's joined us a number of times for a variety of conversations. He's a marriage and family therapist, probably best known for his work with step families. His wife, Nan, is a former teacher and travels, and they speak together at marriage conferences. And together, they've written a terrific resource called The Mindful Marriage, Create Your Best Relationship Through Understanding and Managing Yourself. And you can learn more about our guests and get a copy of this resource. The details are at focusonthefamily.com/broadcast.
5: Ron, welcome back. Nan, welcome for the first time. It's great to have you.
6: Thank you. It's good to be here.
5: It's always a little more difficult when the spouse shows up for this kind of interview, right?
7: It's going to be real.
5: Because we sound so brilliant as husbands or as just a wife.
6: Yes.
5: But when we're together,
6: right,
5: it's accountability time.
6: Yeah.
5: I think Jean might say, yeah, you could write the book, The Mindless Marriage. So no, Jean would never say that. But I might think that she's thinking that. But it's so true. Why? Let's start right there. Why? Us, I would say mature Christians walking with the Lord a long time, how do we still fall prey to these kind of traps that we should be, like Paul says, renewing our mind day after day?
7: Right.
5: I've probably been a Christian for 8,000 days of my life, maybe more, and sometimes I still don't know the right way to respond.
7: You guys, we have learned so much about how the brain and body soul works in the last 20 years. Neuroscience has taught us a tremendous amount about the brain and how it functions. You mentioned 39 years. Nan and I have been married 39 years. We tell our audiences, we're just beginning to figure this thing out. Like, why has it taken so long? But I think it's the same reason why most people listening or watching right now go to church on Sunday, hear truth, and walk out going, that was for me, and nothing changes.
5: Right.
7: Because there are certain things that are set neurologically within the brain. It is our mind that needs to tell our brain how to behave. Now think about that for a minute. Paul's talking about renewing your mind. It's your mind that is above your brain, but there's a physicality to your brain that develops neurological pathways that get set. You said a minute ago, Gene might say something and you reflex. That is exactly the right word.
5: Oh, yeah.
7: Your brain has a reflex, and in a nanosecond, you go from 0 to 100 because literally what's happened is something in the prefrontal cortex has been triggered by a pain that you've experienced, and your midbrain takes over. It's sort of like your thinking brain goes offline, your midbrain takes over, and all it knows to do is fight or flight.
5: Yeah.
7: And as long as your mind lets your brain go there, you will do the same thing you did when you were 6 or 15 or 25 or your the
5: or
7: immaturity.
5: 50 or 60?
7: 50 or 60.
5: Really? Yeah.
7: But well, the beautiful thing is you don't have to end there.
6: And Scripture is clear. The flesh wants what the flesh wants. But we're asked and called to walk in the Spirit, which takes a lot of self-control.
5: Yeah, it does. Now, you guys have written this book together, and probably the best way to demonstrate some of these things is by your examples.
7: We have lots of them.
5: So let's go to that moment when the bottom was dropping out of your marriage and you felt something. Describe what was going on. What was the phrase or what was said that caught your guys' attention?
7: You want to tell it?
6: I think I showed up with suitcases and I said, it's either you or me. I am done. It was just, I was done with that cycle and that dance.
5: Did you even understand it at that time, what was happening?
6: I didn't understand what was happening, but I was, our boys were preteen at the time.
7: This is 2007, by the way.
6: I was tired of chasing after my husband, who was chasing after so much in ministry and helping so many other people. And here we are. And I have these about to be three young men. And it was just the same thing. And it just kept cycling. And I kept responding and he kept responding. And it just was, what were we, 20-something years in? And it was like, it's either you or me or get us some help, basically.
5: Wow. Because I mean, that's pretty dramatic.
6: He's a therapist. Yeah. I'm like, obviously you can't fix this, so get us some help to help fix this.
5: Did you ever say to Ron, you're looking at this stuff all day. Why can't you apply it in our relationship?
6: Yes.
5: It's not that I haven't heard that, but
7: I mean, it is
5: an odd thing because we sit here and we do the things we do. We write the books we write. Mm-hmm. But even for us, being steeped in the information, we still struggle with the things that you defined at the opening.
7: Absolutely. And what I want to say is it's not like, and I think most married couples listening can relate to this. It's not like it's black or white. Either your relationship is all great or all bad. As a matter of fact, most of us, and to that point in our marriage, I would say we were among those who had lots of good, lots of positive.
6: Yes.
7: There had been lots of growth and change. And I had been working on some of me and family of origin stuff. But at the end of the day, there were still those dysregulated reactive moments that were really, really bad. It's not like it's awful all the time. It's just when it was bad, it was bad. Mm-hmm. Or when I was neglectful, I was neglectful. And why was I neglectful is really important to the story because I had no idea. I just knew I was working hard and I felt called by God and all that kind of stuff that helps you justify the intensity of your work. And I certainly didn't understand how abandoned and neglected she felt in that moment.
6: True.
7: Those were just the surface level experiences of what was going on with us. And it's this journey that we recount in this book and discovering restoration therapy and how that opened up all that for us. And then we had to chase the pain, really.
5: And we're gonna unpack that today and tomorrow, which is great. And that'll fill in some of the definitions of the dysfunctional things and those kinds of things. But in this moment, because it's so poignant, and most of us as couples have been to a spot like this, it may not have been bags packed, but it was like, I'm at the end of my rope. We need change.
7: Don't know how to do this.
5: How did you respond with Nan's declaration of, I need more?
6: I truly believe it was, now looking back, Holy Spirit moment of, because he didn't bow up like he usually does and get defensive. He was like, I'll do whatever it takes.
5: It was more serious for some reason.
6: Yeah, he got down on his knees and said, I'll do whatever it takes. I don't know what I said that night or how I said it, but you knew I meant business that night. And so the next day.
7: Yeah, I was deeply convicted in that
6: moment.
7: We were
6: in Terry's office.
7: And she started saying, get us some help. And I said, okay, who do I trust? And there were a couple of people, and I called, and they were occupied, unavailable.
6: you did come at me with, Terry has a 2-year waiting list. I don't think you'll see us. And I said, call him right now. And it was like 9 p.m.
5: Oh, wow.
6: Mm-hmm. And we were in his office the next day.
7: He lived in our community, and I had a deep respect for Dr. Hargrave. So we ended up in his office the next morning. And that, too, had to be God's intervention.
5: So this is Dr. Terry Hargrave.
7: That's
5: who,
7: correct.
5: Taught you, really, this modality of
7: marriage.
5: That's right.
6: And here's
5: marriage.
6: How that went down. Dr. Terry Hargrave and I married to a marriage and family therapist. I stood at the doorway and I said, no psychobabble stuff right here, the two of you. I want you to land the plane with me. No funny business between the two of you. And I want to be heard.
5: I could see it in your face right now, man.
6: And Terry said,
7: she was serious.
6: And okay. Terry said, go ahead.
5: Wow.
6: And I laid it all out there. And then the next thing was so beautiful.
5: It was what you've been waiting for. When Terry said what to Ron?
6: He nailed him. He nailed him to the wall, and I got to watch it.
7: This is really important how it came down.
6: It really is important. And my husband broke down. Yeah.
5: What did Terry say?
6: And it was the beginning of really a humbling
7: He was
6: moment.
7: Looking at Nan. She had just talked for 20 minutes about
6: goodness.
7: All her pain. And he looked at her with a simple little reflective statement, but he was talking to me.
6: He
7: was looking at her, but he was talking to me. And he said, well, Nan, what I think you're telling me is that the reason Ron threw you under the bus is because God told him to.
5: Wow.
7: And I instantly knew God would never tell me to do that. That I had been justifying some things out of my own needs, and I don't know why, but it's wrong. And I felt a deep, deep conviction. They kept talking, and I was just sitting in my little space going, something's wrong, and I got to deal with me. And that was the beginning of a humbling process, what is this thing? And, you know, it certainly involved Nan as well. It wasn't just me that needed it.
6: He said something very poignant to me as well. He looked me straight in the eye, and he said, if you will allow God to heal all of this brokenness in you, it'll be the most beautiful thing that will come out of your life.
5: And what did you feel inside when he said that?
6: It's
5: going to be impossible or okay, I'm willing?
6: I had no idea what he was saying at that moment because I had so much brokenness and I thought I could take care of it and not allow God. I couldn't trust God with it. It was too much from family to Ron. And I just sat there and went, I don't know. And I didn't know what he was saying to me till years later.
5: Wow. You know, we have something called Hope Restored. It's a marriage intensive. We talk about it often. And the one question on the intake side, when these couples are hurting desperately, like where you guys were at, and they start the application process, they'll ask them one question. Do you believe God can work a miracle in your marriage? If they say no, they don't get in. Because what we have found is that basic ounce of hope is what's required.
7: That's right.
5: For that failure rate. You know, if you're already in a place where not even God can work a miracle, you don't have a chance.
7: Yeah.
5: But if you can say, and it usually goes like this, and Nan, you'll be able to relate to this, God's the only one because my husband's such a jerk. But that's hope. Saying, God, I think, can work that miracle. And that's the difference. And that's where you guys were at. And that's so beautiful. Let me ask you, Ron, you know, people listening, we got the whole spectrum, people that respect a PhD in psychology, and then people that are theologically rooted and saying, you know, I don't know that psychology delivers that much. It could be psychobabble. Exactly what you said, Nan. But Dr. Hargrave introduced you to this restoration therapy, which really is rooted in 2 Corinthians 5, I believe. So connect that for the skeptic, the listener, the viewer who's going, I don't know about that. But the study of science is really the study of God's creation. When it gets down to it, people will manipulate that. But when we match these things, which of course Dr. Dobson did as a PhD in child development, and so many who have come behind him now that they're both Christian and experts in these areas, you can pick up patterns that God has created.
7: Absolutely. All truth is God's truth. We know medical science truth that we all live by every single day when you go to the doctor and he or she says, do this, don't do that, take this, don't take that. Like, we're trusting a lot. in medical science. And is there a God behind all of that that makes all of that make sense? Absolutely. And I think the social sciences are very similar to that. They will always, biblical truth is the ultimate truth. It will always point us in the right direction. And any other truth that's discoverable, if we could say it that way, will line up ultimately with biblical truth. That's why I said what I said earlier about we've learned more about the mind and the brain and the distinctiveness there and how it works. It's adding more layers to our understanding of the flesh. As Nan said in Romans 7, Paul said, why do I keep on doing the things that I don't want to do?
5: I'm so glad he wrote that.
7: Me too.
5: I mean, thank you, Paul.
7: Hallelujah. Like, yeah.
5: Seriously, that's one of the best lines in scripture for human beings.
7: It's the human experience. Like, yeah. So here's a guy who knows better, but can't quite get to the living better. There's a gap there. Absolutely, there's a gap. What is that gap? And why is that gap exist? Well, we know a little bit more about that gap now, if I could say it that way. When it comes to spiritual walk discipline and walking with God and having self-control to live and obey the way he's asked us to obey,
5: Lord, so true.
7: My flesh constantly, and part of that is my brain, constantly wants to go back to what it knows.
5: Mm-hmm. Yeah.
7: And those are old patterns that are really deep rooted. They're neurological at this point in my life. Neurological.
5: And that's that restoration therapy. Give us that quick definition.
7: Okay, so restoration therapy really integrates a number of things that you guys have talked about many times on this program. Attachment theory, what we know about how we work in terms of relationships, how we connect with other people, the neuroscience.
5: And you learn this as a child, mostly.
7: Exactly. And it sets those styles in us that then pour out us as an adult. But the question is, what do we do about it? Mm-hmm. And what Dr. Hargrave, restoration therapy, does is take all of that know-how and then merge it with New Testament theology around your old self and your new self. If there is one thing that we ought to be teaching and preaching in church on a regular basis, it's this reoccurring theme in the New Testament about it is my job as a follower of Jesus to take off my old self, the part of me that is not like Christ. I'm listening to the Spirit. I'm trying to merge my body, soul, mind processes along with the Spirit, so that I can live out what he has called me to do. There's the gap between my flesh and living by the Spirit, right? This is over and over. Galatians 5, this is Philippians 4, this is Colossians 3, this is Ephesians 4, this is 2 Corinthians, you mentioned. This is over and over. Take off the old self and put on the new. It just turns out there's quite a journey, but to do that.
5: Yeah.
7: And Dr. Hargrave has figured out a process, a system that really helps us navigate that space, become less and less like our old flesh and more like Christ. And when I do that in the context of my marriage, in the moments when I'm triggered and all my bad self comes out, if I can put on self-control, I can bring a better me to the next moment in my marriage. And it's transformative for relationships.
2: 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And Ron, in the book, you use the analogy of being on a trail, and you talk about kind of this pain cycle and liken it to finding a snake on the trail.
5: I saw a snake.
2: I saw a pretty serious snake on a trail one time in Arkansas, of all places. What were you thinking of when you wrote that?
7: Well, I was probably reacting the way you were reacting. You know, it's funny, John, when you see a rattlesnake. We were walking through a canyon with all of our kids on this occasion. You don't have to form a committee and say, we have a rattlesnake. What should we do about it? No, your midbrain kicks in. It's God's gift to us, this fight or flight reactivity that says, danger, danger, Will Robinson, back up, get away, protect your kids. You don't have to pause and ponder, and that's your brain will take care of you. That's the good news. The bad news is that in life, my brain doesn't know the difference between a rattlesnake and Nan's criticism.
5: They both bite.
7: They both bite.
5: Yeah.
7: And yes. My brain doesn't know the difference. All it knows is danger, danger. What do you do, Ron? Well, in my case, and there's four different ways people respond in fight or flight at that point in time. But for me, I go into either blame or defensiveness or control. Like I'm either going to control her, I'm going to perform and get better at something so that she has no reason to be upset with me, or I'm going to counterblame and somehow make it to be about her. Now, all of that stuff that I do, here's the crazy thing, guys. It's all an effort to restore peace within me and with between us, in our usness, as we like to call it. So think about that. That really doesn't make sense, and it's not helpful.
2: It doesn't feel right.
7: Rattlesnake, criticism, I need to defend myself and prove to her that she's wrong about me, so now I'm arguing her into liking me, which never works, thank you very much. And now she's even more upset because I'm not listening, I'm not considering what she had to say, and we escalate our negative behavior. Am I getting to peace? No. I'm getting to more conflict. And it's because my dysregulation triggers her dysregulation, and there we go. We're off and running. If I don't learn how to manage that nanosecond between rattlesnake and my response, things get worse.
5: You know, when you say that, it sounds kind of ridiculous. I mean that very respectfully, but it is the mechanism.
7: It is the mechanism.
5: We can't distinguish that. So, you know, when we're talking about slowing down or taking a step back emotionally, how do you help yourself from not noticing the difference?
7: Well, you have to understand what I normally do. Like, one of the beautiful things about this book and Dr. Hargrave's work is that you are going to do some exercises and you're going to map and sequence what are the triggers for me, what's the pain points, and what does it mean to me, and what do I do with it? That's called coping. And once you see that, it doesn't mean you can instantly change it. You need to have a mechanism, we call that the four steps, where you learn how to talk through creating a new response instead of just doing the same old stuff.
5: And all of that is to help you self-regulate.
7: That's it.
5: Your emotions.
7: Exactly. And yeah. I mean, the biblical word is self-control.
5: Yeah.
6: Yes. Okay.
7: I got to put on self-control when I feel rattlesnakes in my marriage. And here's the crazy thing. Most of us spend our entire life trying to get the spouse who, you're the rattlesnake, so you're the one who has to change. And now I go with some agenda of trying to fix her. Yeah. The subtitle of this book is Understanding and Managing Yourself. Like, it's my reactivity that I am in charge of, not her reactivity. And that is a game changer moment that helps couples who often get caught in this escalation to begin to unwind it.
6: I was triggered yesterday coming here. All right. I was in pain.
5: John will do that to you.
6: coming here with my husband, who has, this is his seventh time here. All right. So in the previous times coming here, Ron would be a week in his head before he'd come here. Then he'd come here and he'd do his thing, unavailable while he's here,
2: that's right.
6: Maybe other meetings after that outflow after that. And
2: sorry.
6: Then as he and then as he comes home, he's still in his head about being here because it might lead to something else, to something else,
5: he's
6: to something
5: debriefing
6: else.
5: In his mind.
6: Yes.
5: Mm-hmm. Yeah.
6: So
5: and
6: coming here is a trigger
5: what?
6: Of
5: yeah.
6: pain, abandonment.
5: Wow.
6: Where
5: yeah.
6: are you?
5: Yeah.
6: And we're coming here and I'm thinking, I had to be very mindful on the plane as I'm touching down and he's talking about, well, we'll do this and Jim will say this and he's doing all the things. And I'm thinking, I'm feeling something rising in me. I'm feeling triggered.
5: Yeah.
6: And I had to stop and go, okay, what am I feeling? Mm-hmm. What would old Nan normally do?
5: Yeah.
6: Old Nan would normally really get critical and, oh, I know exactly what you'll do while you're here, or blame or whatever, take control of this situation. And I had to stop, pray, get grounded and say, okay, Holy Spirit, I need some help here. I know you're my helper. I normally would do this, but I know that I'm God's child. I know that you've given us this opportunity together. And I know that I can walk this out with humility and with the Spirit's help.
5: You know, and the key there, I'm hearing you, Nan, is you have to do this probably several times a day because of that triggering
6: Definitely.
5: Mechanism. It's not just once in a while. Yeah. These are patterns that we've developed.
7: That's right.
6: Yes.
5: And I think as a couple, how to handle that together.
6: Mm-hmm.
5: You know, Jean and I have one. We go to dinner and we have a pleasant time and then she wants to bring up family stuff.
2: Mm.
5: You know, the boys aren't doing something that we would like to see them do.
6: Mm-hmm.
5: And it can end in a not so warm place, right?
6: Mm-hmm. Yeah.
5: And but it's a pattern, and I'm sure I have my patterns, and I'm less mm-hmm. likely to see those
6: right.
5: as I am to see hers, right? Yeah. Is that
6: exactly.
5: part of the deal?
7: Yes, yes,
6: oh,
7: absolutely.
5: We're very in tune picking up on
7: right.
5: their problem.
7: Exactly. We are super in tune with the speck in the other person's eye, Matthew 7, but rarely do we notice that log in our eye and take responsibility for it. I got to say, I want to compliment her. I mean, listen to what she went through.
5: Yeah.
7: Listen to the internal what's the truth? I know what the pain is. I know the truth. And I'm going to choose to respond differently in this situation. Wow. Right? So by the time she and I begin to process, yeah, this is sort of like coming back to Ron's lover.
5: Mm. Mm.
7: Wow. Like heavy, right? By the time we begin to process that, she's not coming at me as a rattlesnake. She's coming gentle. She's coming soft. She's talking through. She's taking ownership of. And by the way, we've spent many years working through all this pain together. So I'm quick to go, yeah, I totally see how this is a space that's difficult for you. And I get that. And I see that. And I'm over here saying, yeah, I've been trying to manage me and not be super control guy and come and perform like I always used to do.
5: Right.
7: By the way, I was chasing my identity and in my work. And so to be able to relax and come here and just say, yeah, we're just having a conversation with Jim and John. This is not a big deal. Puts me in a different place.
5: Mm-hmm.
7: See how we're both understanding and managing ourselves, and that allows us to then bring a better us to one another. Yeah. It's a game.
5: Well, some of it is understanding the why. You know, yes. She needs a space, in our case, to be able to express her concerns. Mm-hmm. And it just seems to be that moment. And I've seen that pattern. Mm-hmm. But obviously, there's not enough time in the rest of our day, or something's going on that this is the place where. And for you, Nan, that's also true. And this has been so good. It really has. Thank you for being with us. And I do want to come back next time and pick up the conversation to give people more insight into what you've discovered. Man, isn't it exciting for 20, 30-somethings who are married to say, hey, let's learn from these older couples' mistakes, right? Mm-hmm. But in the meantime, get a copy of this great book, The Mindful Marriage, Create Your Best Relationship Through Understanding and Managing Yourself. And to all of us mismanaged people, amen. It's our goal here at Focus to equip you and your spouse to give you those tools that you need to have a wonderful, healthy, thriving in Christ marriage. And I think this is one of the best resources on that marriage topic. These resources do cost money, so we depend on your partnership to help us reach more husbands and wives with this good news message. And according to our research, more than 500,000 marriages have benefited from Focus resources just in the last 12 months. And I'm really proud of that. Mm-hmm. I mean, that's reach and impact that we're doing together. And if I could ask you to consider a gift to the ministry, that's how it gets done. It's not our twinkle in our eye that can make this happen. Yeah. 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So let's do it together. Let's save more marriages.
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